0: I'm Charles DeLevesma.
1: Eight people aboard a B-52 bomber that crashed shortly after takeoff at a military base in Southern California's Mojave Desert are believed to be dead. 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
4: I Hello, America. 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Our number, 877-381-3811. 877-381-3811. Let's see here a moment. See if I can find it. We're always working here, just so you know. We never take our foot off the pedal, the gas pedal here. I'm getting there. I'm almost there. I think I'm almost there. Maybe not. Yeah, there's some people who are very interesting. I want to bring to your attention. Well, you know what? I'm going to go look again at the break because I can't seem to find it. But there is a lot of other stuff going on. But I don't want to leave this yet. I want to read to you again because people come and go. But even if you heard it before, I want to read to you again what's going to be a big story, I suppose. Barak Ravid, who's a reprobate in my view, leftist, but nonetheless, he's the favorite reporter of the White House. President does interviews with him. Top officials leak to this guy. It's constant. It's constant. I don't know why. They shouldn't. CIA director doubts Iran's intentions on deal, sources say, but it's more than him. It says CIA director John Ratcliffe told President Trump and other senior officials that intelligence gathered by U.S. intel agencies raised serious doubts about Iran's willingness to make the nuclear concessions the U.S. is seeking in any final deal, according to three sources familiar with those discussions. Ratcliffe isn't the only skeptic of Trump's top team. Secretary of State Marco Rubio and Secretary of Defense Pete Hegseth have both expressed concerns and raised questions about the deal in internal discussions. While Vice President Vance and U.S. Envoy Steve Witkoff and Jared Kushner advocated for it, according to two of the sources. There was a series of high-level meetings about the deal between Trump and his advisors in the lead-up. In any event, there was a division. That's okay. Abraham Lincoln had a cabinet. He even had some Democrats in there where they debated all the time. Ronald Reagan did. Trump does. But what's important to understand here is the three men who actually run the essential departments, the State Department, the War Department, and the Central Intelligence Agency, all three were very concerned and skeptical about Iran adhering to any nuclear deal. Now, folks, the truth is, we don't really need to even read this to know this to be the case, do we? And yet everything hinges on this. It's being led by J.D. By the way, J.D. is going to be on Megyn Kelly's show tomorrow. Do you believe that, Rich? Oh, jeez. Okay, go for it. I wonder, hey, is J.D. going to be on Tucker's show, do you think? I know they're best friends. I'm just curious. I wonder if Tucker's invited him. How about bloated Bannon, you know, the felon who ripped off old ladies, claimed he was going to build a southern wall? Will J.D. be on bloated Bannon show? In other words, you go on certain of these shows, you do grave damage to your popularity. Because despite all the talk about these influencers, what a name for a bunch of reprobates. The fact of the matter is, you're going to hurt yourself if you want to be president. If you're on, you know, Trader Tucker Carlson's show or Bloated Bannon's show, I don't think going on Megyn Kelly's show is particularly helpful. If I were advising him, I'm not really advising anybody, but you know. You might want to stay off little Ada Fuentes' show. That's probably a bad move, too. Just some thoughts. Just some thoughts. What is he promoting? He has a book? Is that what he has, Rich? What's it called? Do you know? Can you look that up? I don't know what it's called. Here is a short 35 seconds from Benjamin Netanyahu, our ally. It's Hebrew with a English translation. And he's saying, with or without an agreement, Iran will not have a nuclear weapon, and he's going to make sure of it. Cut five, go.
0: For decades, I have been fighting Iran's efforts to arm itself with
4: nuclear. Now, let's be clear about that. For 40 years, he's been fighting Iran on this. 40. He's been very prescient about this. Go ahead.
0: For decades, I have been fighting Iran's efforts to arm itself with nuclear weapons. I can define it as my life's mission. I have stood by it to this day, and I will stand by it in the future. With an agreement, without an agreement, Iran will not have nuclear weapons today or tomorrow. As long as I am the Prime Minister of Israel, this will not happen. Now I hear people asking, what have we achieved? And I answer them, we have removed the threat of immediate annihilation from us. Together with our American friend, we embarked on the largest strike flight in the history of the State of Israel.
8: And he'll do that. Now, all the woke right types in our country, like the Piers Morgans. By the way, did you know that's of the J.P. Morgan family, Mr. Producer? I did some research on this guy. What a sleazy background, by the way. He's left doing a podcast. What? You guys should look up these people yourselves, really. I'm happy for you to look up my background. Why don't you look up his background? He's an elitist. The way he talks and so on. We invited him. Was I supposed to say this, Mr. Producer? Yes, Mr. Producer reached out to his person to bring him on radio. We never heard back. Just as well. What a waste of time, to be honest with you. We reached out to this guy, Bo Sobiech, and you got his... He is a publicist, Rich, is that right? And she said he would have to take a fee, is that correct? And we said, no, we can't pay him a fee, but he needs to come on. We're happy to talk to him, and he never got back. You know, years ago, I invited Tucker Carlson on the show to debate. He never got back. But then he invited me to come on his show to debate. You see what he does on his show. You see what Piers Morgan does on his show. It's not a debate. It's a setup. It's a setup. But I'm happy for any of them to come on the radio show. We don't mind wasting 30, 40 minutes on them, I suppose. Nonetheless, here's Pete Hegseth on Deface the Nation. Pete, let me tell you, Pete is a great patriot. He really is terrific. Cut six, go.
9: President Trump posted on social media Saturday.
8: This is Margaret Brennan, who is horrendous. In fact, all these Sunday hosts on the networks are just despicable. Go ahead.
9: When all is calm, we will go in and get the nuclear dust. That's how he refers to the highly enriched uranium under the bombed sites. He said we'll downblend and destroy it, whether in Iran or the U.S. Is the goal, is the plan to have the U.N. do all of that?
10: I don't think the U.N.'s been really effective in anything here.
9: The weapons inspectors from the IAEA?
10: As we need to. Ultimately, that could be part of it. The reality is President Trump has already set back Iran's nuclear program in devastating ways, from Midnight Hammer to this campaign, to ways that we know how far back we've set them. We're watching that material as we have this entire time. Yeah. And any arrangement, as I said from the outset of the program, will be performance and metrics based. You'll have inspections, you'll have oversight, whether they're U.S., whether they're international, but it'll be a throttle set by the United States through our negotiators with the military and strength as the guarantor of this. If Iran does not want to comply, then they can deal with the War Department again, which we'd rather not have to do, and President Trump would rather not have to do, but we know they know the type of devastating effects that have occurred on their military and on their air defenses and on their capabilities. They don't want that again. And so when we restruck twice, don't discount how important it was that we were willing to show we will restart this and we will set you back even further. And that was part of the reason why Iran came to the table, and we're going to finish this initial MOU to set the clock. So that's the umbrella here. We'll work with you to remove that material, or you'll downblend that material, but you're not going to have any of that material. And anything you do get will be based on oversight and performance. And Iran understands that, and that's why I think ultimately this is something that can and will succeed.
8: All right, let's go to cut seven. Go.
9: It's an important point for those who are members of the U.S. military to understand whether you are saying ground troops would be involved in cleaning up nuclear dust.
10: That you're saying that. You're trying to put words in my mouth to create a headline. What I'm saying is we have plans. No, we have plans for everything. And should the president need a compel option, we have compel options and many different types of compel options. But right now, we've set the conditions for 60 days to ensure that that material is downblended, destroyed, or removed. Whatever the president decides is in the best interest of the United States of America, and the War Department is there to support that effort.
8: Okay. Do you notice these people always want to interrupt before they finish? They're just rude, as a matter of fact. Michael Oren is the former Israeli ambassador to the United States several years ago, maybe even more than a decade ago. I had him on my show a couple of weeks ago. He's very articulate. He was born in America. He's very, very smart. He's written many books. And like anybody in the woke right, I don't think they've ever read any books. Anyway, here he is. I want you to take a listen on Fox this morning, I believe. Cut 8, go.
11: So there's a somber move in Israel tonight. We're not participating in the celebrations just yet. I'm sure it'd be very interesting to see what is actually in this agreement and not just what's being reported by various media outlets around the region and around the world. But there's great concern here that Iran at the end of the day will remain in control of the Strait of Hormuz, if not accepting tolls, will receive frozen assets from the United States, maybe sanctions relief that will enable Iran to rebuild its military and strategic capabilities, continue supporting terror, continuing building ballistic missiles, and still the question of what's the future of the nuclear program and the nuclear stockpile will remain unanswered. That's a lot to say right there, Sandra, but that is the concern in Israel tonight.
8: Mm-hmm. I get it. Now let's listen to the domestic bomb throwers like Hakeem Jeffries. Cut 10, go.
16: The Iran nuclear deal that was struck during the Obama administration was not signed into law by Congress. Should it have been, and should any new deal be signed into law by Congress?
17: Well, there was a process by which Congress could either accept or reject the agreement. And I, of course, along with the overwhelming majority of Democrats in the House and the Senate, supported the Iranian nuclear agreement, and it clearly was the right decision at the time. And what we've seen is that Donald Trump promised not to start wars in the Middle East, but to stop them. But he's turned around and done the exact opposite, as opposed to actually focusing on the problems that the American people need to see resolved, which is driving down the high cost of living. The economy is broken. The American people know it. And as Democrats, we're committed to actually doing something about it.
8: Mm-hmm. No, they aren't. What are they going to do about it? We know what they did last time. They destroyed it. Inflation through the roof, illegal aliens and every... in every neighborhood and so forth. Complete disaster. Look what they're doing, you know, under Mondami in New York right now. Look at it. Look at the taxes in Illinois. Look at California. It's a mess. Just look wherever the Democrats control these really blue states. They're a complete disaster. I'll be right back.
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1: With SRNews, I'm Keith Peters in Washington. An initial agreement between the United States and Iran to extend their shaky ceasefire is inching toward a formal signing. That's despite questions Monday over the fate of Tehran's nuclear program and an offensive by Iran that could prolong the fighting and scuttle the deal. The agreement signed electronically Sunday is meant to provide a meaningful truce in a months-long war. Democratic Governor Gavin Newsom says the Justice Department is investigating him and his wife, accusing the Trump administration of targeting him for political purposes as he weighs a presidential bid. The full scope of any investigations related to Newsom were not immediately clear. On Wall Street, the Dow by 468 points, the NASDAQ rose 795, the S&P advanced 122. This is SRN News.
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5: That information back to Lockheed, I think it was. It's a great ally, an absolutely great ally, and we're going to miss them because I'm predicting in 10 years they're going to be much more independent. Much more independent, and that means if they decide to go into Lebanon, they're going to go into Lebanon. If they decide to go in Iran, they're going to go in Iran. If they decide to do X, they're going to do X, and they have to. Because you can see if any Democrats elected, they're already trash-talking the country. We've got this woke right crowd here that's backing Russia, that's backing Iran, that's backing Qatar. I see it. You all see it. We all see it. So they're not stupid. So virtually every party over there, I've been reading, says we got to create a more independent relationship with the United States and everybody else. And that's now where they're moving. Rather than us appreciating the ally and embracing the ally, it's helping us deal with Iran. It's helping us deal with Hezbollah. And so, no, it's not being viewed that way. So the population over there wants to be more independent. That's exactly what's going to happen. So we won't have the $3.8 billion to give them, $3.5 billion of which never leaves this country. It's used in our military-industrial companies. In other words, we pay our companies to build equipment for them and then give it to them. And in return, we get all kinds of free intelligence, all kinds of free technology, all kinds of free products and so forth. But look, they're not going to have to keep defending themselves and explaining themselves. Netanyahu's already said you're going to get to keep your $3.8 billion. As soon as that 10-year deal is up, he said we're not going to ask you for any more. So everybody should be happy. I'll be right back.
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0: certain chaotic times, that's for sure, isn't it? 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They are the best of the best. All right. What did I want to do here? Oh, here it is, Mr. Producer. This is Hakeem Jeffries. Cut 14. Go.
1: So will you move to impeach President Trump?
2: We haven't ruled anything in or ruled anything out in terms
0: You're
2: of accountability.
0: Liar. You know you are. And guess what? For all those morons out there, oh, Marx, guess who's going to be leading the charge to defend our president, Mr. Producer? Me. I don't mean officially as part of a government or personal. I mean me behind this microphone, me on television, me in the toxic, what is it, pool, online. That's right. I will. Because everybody else in this business is cowardice. Handful of us will do it. That's it. I wish I had time to take all the calls. We've got great callers here. Iran deal reminds me of Pelosi. We have that tape where she said, we have to pass it so you know what's in it.
1: But we have to pass the bill so that you can find out what is in it.
0: You're good, Mr. Producer. All we're asking is, let's not make that mistake. People have been debating this, and it hasn't been released. I don't know why. Are they still working on it? I don't know. But it would help the president if his people did release it. We salute our armed forces, police officers, firefighters, emergency personnel, our truckers, ICE.
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0: News this hour from Town Hall. I'm Keith Peters in Washington. The U.S.-Iran deal is the topic of discussion at the G7 summit.
8: President Trump has arrived after an agreement was reached to end the conflict with Iran.
9: The deal's all signed, and the strait is already partially open.
8: Pakistan says there will be a signing of an agreement Friday. The president says Iran's leadership played a role in the agreement.
9: As you know, the first set is gone, the second set is gone, and we found the third set to be very smart, strong, very smart, but... We ended up making a deal.
8: The president hopes this will be a good new relationship with Iran. Among the challenges ahead is whether Israel will continue its offensive in Lebanon. Ed Donahue, Washington.
0: Gas Buddy analyst Patrick DeHaan says if the Iran deal sticks, it could lower the price of gas and diesel before the end of this summer.
10: If this deal pans out, if the strait reopens for the rest of the summer, it could mean gas prices that stay below $4 a gallon nationally. And it could mean diesel prices also see a fall below the $5 mark. So there's a lot of reasons to be optimistic, but we've also seen deals fall apart in the last couple of months as well.
0: The U.S. Air Force says 8 people aboard a B-52 bomber that crashed shortly after takeoff at a military base in Southern California's Mojave Desert are dead. Officials said Monday that emergency crews responded after the aircraft went down around 11:20 a.m. at Edwards Air Force Base north of Los Angeles. The Boeing B-52 Stratofortress is a long-range bomber that entered service in 1955. It was designed to carry both conventional and nuclear weapons. A good day on Wall Street as the Dow was up by 468 points, the Nasdaq rose 795, the S&P 500 advanced 122. More at townhall.com.
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21: This is how you know it's not anything to freak out over. 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That's a very good measure. These people only know brutality. When you're dealing with thugs that only know brutality, you have to speak their language for them to get the point. Because everything else they view as weakness. They view diplomacy as weakness. I know that's crazy for our developed Western minds.
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23: Yeah, Gail, as you know, sometimes with these agreements, there are some diplomatic protocols, some technical things to work out. But we plan to release the full text this week. We want the American people to see it. But we've also seen, of course, some misreporting about what's actually in the agreement. We've seen some accurate reporting about what's in the agreement. I think the most important thing for the American people to appreciate is that what this agreement does is really twofold. On the one hand, it ensures that Iran will never have a nuclear weapon while simultaneously opening the Strait of Hormuz. You already see oil prices from a high of $126 a barrel down to about $80 a barrel today. That's a lot of progress. But it also, Gail, fundamentally extends a hand to Iran and says, look, if you guys are willing to honor your obligations, if you're willing to allow real inspections of your nuclear program, then we will welcome you back into the world economy. I think what the President of the United States wants to do is turn over a leaf of 47 years of a failed relationship between the United States and Iran, but that requires the Iranians to actually honor it their end of the bargain. So when people say that billions of dollars of assets will be released, that's not true. What is true is that Iran will have a much better and much more prosperous future if they meet the obligations they make in this agreement. We'll, of course, see. That's one of the things we're going to work out in the technical talks that will follow the official signing on
21: Friday. Let's dump this video audio. I want to take live the whole thing with French President Emmanuel Macron and President. They're in the White House right now. Let's take this live and listen in, because this all relates to G7. It's all the stuff we're going to have to talk about in the first segment of the show, because he's meeting with him now. This is live, and we're going to regroup with analysis. So let's hear what he has to say.
9: Iran, it's a different set of leaders. As you know, the first set is gone, the second set is gone, and we found the third set to be very smart, strong, very smart, but we ended up making a deal. I felt badly that we had to go back on the attack for two nights, and I thought a third, but we made it before that happened. But I think a lot of great things are going to happen in the Middle East right now, and very importantly, the oil is plummeting down, and the stock market is shooting up like a rocket today, like record kind of numbers. Biggest ones. The oil is into the low numbers, not quite back yet, Kevin, to the extent, but we're getting close to the numbers we were before it all started. And the main thing is that Iran will not have a nuclear weapon. They fully agreed to that with strong policing powers, and they won't have a nuclear weapon, which is what it was all about, because they probably would have used it if they had it. So we had two big moments when they terminated the JCPOA, that was the Obama deal, the Barack Hussein Obama deal. And when I terminated that, it was very important because it was a road to a nuclear weapon. It was a horrible deal for the United States. It was a deal where billions of dollars was given to Iran. It was a deal where $1.7 billion in cash was put on a Boeing 757, I guess, right? But it was put on a big, beautiful Boeing 757. They needed a Boeing 747, to be honest with you, because it was a lot of cash. $1.7 billion was taken out of the banks and given to Iran. And on top of that, tens of billions of dollars was paid. So they tried to bribe them to make a deal, and that didn't work. It never works. And we've done a great job, and hopefully it's going to be a good relationship, and we're going to get along. And if we don't, we go back to where we started, but I don't think it's going to be necessary. The Iran deal that we made is going to bring a lot of success to the world, because the oil was really clogged up there for a while. He would call me on occasion, say, come on, please, let's go, the oil prices. But the oil is coming way down, so I'm very honored by it. I want to thank you. You've always been a help. And it's an honor to be with you. We had a very good conversation yesterday with President Zelensky and President Putin. And I see maybe we can do something there. I really do. I think they're both open to it. So you know, now that this is finished, we're going to be focusing on that, see if we can get that one done. 25,000 people a month are dying, mostly soldiers and
1: we're losing the speed, unfortunately. Let's see if we can get it, because it's
9: frustrating. And we had a really exciting, I think maybe one of the most incredible evenings in the history of the White House. We had an evening last night with the fighters, and I was very happy. I called last night, very late last night, to congratulate you, because in the heavyweight division, a French fighter won. I don't know, is that maybe more important than the World Cup? To some people, it might be. You have a good team in the world.
2: Yeah.
9: Very good team. But you have good fighters, too. And you're a great country. And it's an honor to be with you. Thank you very much.
5: Hey, sir, are you going to try to attend the signing ceremony on Friday?
9: Well, it depends. J.D.'s coming in for it. He was originally going to do it.
1: We're trying to get this feed for you guys. Just bear with us here.
9: We're going to be staying quite late. So I may be involved, I may not. But J.D. was coming in for that specifically.
6: Mr. President, when will the text of the MOU be released?
9: I think pretty soon. I would say, I mean, I want it to be released because it's a very powerful document. It's not like the Obama document, which was just a terrible document. This is a very powerful document, and I want it to be released, so probably pretty soon. I would say sometime after Friday, because the Strait opens completely. It's open now, but it opens completely. We'll have all the mines knocked out of, for the most part. We have a lot of lanes right now already.
6: Mr. President.
9: So I think sometime in the very near future, yeah.
6: Mr. President, does the deal involve any sanctions relief for Iran? When would that go into
9: effect? No, it doesn't.
1: All right, we're trying to bring this for you. This is very crucial. Every time I come back in, it comes on. So we're trying to bring this audio to you because this literally is almost the entirety of our show, but we're limited resources, so we're doing what we can. here. POTUS talking about this right now to Emmanuel Macron. I wish I could bring it to you, but we're figuring this out here. He just talked about the MOU. That's a significant thing, which I really wanted to know more of what he said. But we don't have that audio. Maybe I'm going to see if I can pull it up myself, if you all will bear with me and see. I don't know. Maybe if I can run it from my. We need. Well, I mean, I want the live thing.
9: So I think, yeah, here we go. I think sometime in the very near future, yeah.
2: Mr. President, does the deal involve any sanctions relief for Iran? When would that go into
9: effect? No, it doesn't. Well, they have to. It's really a behavioral thing. If they do what they're supposed to do, that starts taking effect.
7: Mr. President, what do you expect from France and...
9: Well, I would love them to do that. I don't think we're going to need much help because we have an agreement where it's going to be open. And it's toll-free. We had a little argument on that. It's toll-free. So I don't think we're going to need much help. But I don't think it's a bad idea to have a ship or two up here from a few countries. You'd be a great country to do it. Because you never know what happens. But I think it's going to be open and... I think it's going to be free sailing. We do want to see if we can straighten out the Lebanon thing, because it just seems to just never end. And that's a mini version of what we were doing, and it should not be tough. It should not be tough. So Hezbollah, we have to have a little talk with them.
8: La contribution, nous sommes prêts à avoir dès demain des chasseurs qui sont sur place et qui peuvent aider aux missions d'observation et sous 48 heures des frégates qui peuvent
1: aider. So Emmanuel Macron has got an interpreter. There's a simultaneous interpreter next to Trump. Macron is going to have an interpreter also. And they've been discussing, obviously, the big thing today, which is the memorandum of understanding. And this is the big problem that the administration has right now, in that they have not released it. We don't know any terms. So all of these people who are telling you that the deal is great or that it's not great, they have no idea what they're talking about. Either side. No one has any clue except for the people who saw the MOU. That's it. And I need the administration to stop sending its attack dogs out at people who are saying, can we see the MOU? That is not selling this well. It's not selling it. And Vance is doing a horrible job of doing it. And I say this as someone who wants all of this to be successful, because the woke Reich has spent the better part of a year attacking POTUS on everything. And so I don't want this to not be successful. But the way that this is being rolled out is bizarre. And I don't care who you are. It's bizarre. I don't like it. I don't think that people like how it's being rolled out, because people have questions. I mean, I'm watching one of the main oppo guys right now on X for the administration to going out on social media telling people to, quote, shut up and stop trying to undermine the president, end quote. And these things are being said to hardcore MAGA folks who are simply asking why there's so many questions about the MOU and why can't we just release it? Because you can't sit here and demand that people say that this thing is great when we don't know anything. And we have the press out there with some details that could be sketchy, could be legitimate. Some of them are pretty bad. And it's been a full over 24 hours now that we've known about this. So we've got to get the details of this, and to keep it from the American people is not helping anybody. You know, I feel like Tom Cruise in that movie where he was screaming at Cuba Gooding Jr. saying, show me the money. Like, he's the agent, right? He's trying to make this work for him. And it's a little frustrating because nobody, you know, like I said, you can't sit here and say what it is. Nobody knows. Nothing's been released. There's no release. There's no info about the dollar amount. There isn't any information about really any of the terms or control of the strait, the toll, et cetera, et cetera. There's nothing. There's nothing of that out. So we're not going to know anything about this deal until the MOU, that's Memorandum of Understanding, is out. And you can't expect there to be just a couple of people who may have been briefed about it out there, but you got to show it to the American people. And when we come up, I hope that Vance was really cagey and vague about it today. And I'm a little, we're going to have to dive into his answer on it, because it almost sounded like we're going to be, and basically, a friend of mine said, it's like offering the Marshall Plan while the Nazis are still in power. So we got some issues. So we're going to dive into all of this. 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

0: and now, all of the news you would probably miss. 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
1: Gene Shalit is dead. This is one of those things where it's not somebody that you really think about ever, but then when they pass away, you're like, oh my gosh, that's, you remember that person from your childhood, the legendary film critic. He had a mustache like a walrus, and he was very, very joyful and bubbly. And but he's was a great film critic, but he's passed away. That's they didn't release cause of death, but he was fairly old. Oh, the cause of death was probably old age. I don't think we're gonna have to sit here and try to figure that out too dang much. The press is like, we just said there wasn't a cause of death that was released. You know, it's probably, I'm just saying, old age. Just gonna put it out there. Let's see. That is sad, though. I didn't realize he was 100. Really? That's crazy. Former Senator Mitch McConnell's in the hospital, and I guarantee you it wasn't because he was beaten up by gang members in his bathroom like Harry Reid was. I didn't say that out loud. You heard that from somewhere, and it was not me. I didn't say it. Some other people said it. He was admitted to the hospital. There was no immediate information. Another situation where he's 84. There's a literal smorgasbord of guesses as to why he could have, I mean, good heavens. A lot of his health has been subject of discussion for quite some time. So an angry Meta employee hijacked the company's presentation to unleash a profanity laced tirade against a top executive. These people. Can you imagine having that? Like, you're just trying to do your, what am I thinking of? Like, your slides. You're just trying to do your PowerPoint presentation, and this pops up because it's apparently what happened. Of course, the guy's not going to be working at Meta anymore. Although, if we're talking about the left, they would probably give him a promotion. Apparently, their applied AI division is where all the drama is happening. And Wired said that the employee interrupted the live stream. I'm reading the piece with a rant about being the company's B word, and then urging those running the presentation to tell a Meta AI executive that he's a piece of redacted. So grown up. This is our news today. Good heavens. Let's see. Mamdani and the New York City comptroller teams, they're working through the weekend on this. He was working through the weekend because every little thing I saw of him, he's partying with the Knicks or he's partying in the street. And he had like a million little jerseys made that said New York, so he didn't have to wear anything that said United States because he's a, silver spoon Ugandan commie. So anyway, oh, by the way, his wife had like $4,000 a seat tickets. Nepo trash. Absolute trash. So they're, because New York City's facing a cash flow, so their balance could go negative in November. So the budget team, they said they worked together this weekend. I would love to see proof of that. Because he was out all weekend. There's a million photos of him. He changed jerseys. Like, oh, this is New York, this is this. Depending, I mean, just a fruitcake. We have a lot more on the way. The latest with Iran. And did we cave? America 250, did you watch? Stick with us. 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
3: With SRN News. I'm Keith Peters in Washington. President Trump has started his visit to the G7 summit by hailing an agreement aimed at ending the U.S. conflict in Iran. Trump met Monday with French President Emmanuel Macron and called the deal a potential breakthrough for global security. The Republican U.S. president says the deal could lead to positive changes in the Middle East. A B-52 bomber crashed shortly after takeoff at a U.S. Air Force base in Southern California's Mojave Desert and burst into flames Monday, killing all eight people aboard. Aerial footage shows virtually nothing left of the aircraft that went down about 11:20 a.m. during a routine test mission at Edwards Air Force Base. On Wall Street, the Dow up by 468 points. More details at srnnews.com.
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1: So welcome back to the program. We're at the bottom of this second hour. Dana Lash with you. I wanted to play this soundbite, which was just from a little bit ago. It was when Trump was sitting at with Emmanuel Macron. They're getting ready for G7. And he was talking about the MOU, the Memorandum of Understanding, which we don't know anything about this deal yet. We know nothing about this Iran deal. But this is what was said when he was asked. Listen.
16: Mr. President, when will the text of the MOU be released?
17: I think pretty soon. I would say, I mean, I want it to be released because it's a very powerful document. It's not like the Obama document, which was just a terrible document. This is a very powerful document, and I want it to be released, so probably pretty soon. I would say sometime after Friday, because the Strait opens completely. It's open now, but it opens completely. We'll have all the mines knocked out of, for the most part. We have a lot of lanes right now already. So I think sometime in the very near future, yeah.
1: Sometime in the near future. Now, we don't know what all is in it. I mean, what you need to realize, and I was just telling the guys this on break, the stuff that's out there, that's not from our people. That's from the Iranian regime. That's what they released yesterday. So all of the stuff that people are reacting to, we don't actually know because they haven't released anything. It's only been the Iranians that have released things as a way to try to influence American reaction. So I'll say this, I was not happy with the vice president's answer on this. And I'm going to have a separate piece up subsequently over at Substack, chapter and verse about this coming up. But Vice President Vance was being asked by the Sunday talk show circuit specifically about what perhaps could be in this MOU, this Memorandum of Understanding. And, you know, as you can imagine, there wasn't a lot. I mean, he didn't really give anything away, but he was so incredibly vague. It was difficult to kind of like figure out what in the world was happening. And so if we have this, I don't have a rundown here, an audio rundown. If we have this, this was the vice president who was on this, and he was asked about specifically a funding mechanism, because one of the things that the Iranian regime wants is they want to be able to demand a rebuilding. They think the United States should rebuild them, and they want billions of dollars to do it. And so this was the vice president on this. Listen.
18: Walk through some of this. The Iranians are saying that they're going to have access to a $300 billion reconstruction fund. True or false?
19: Well, Ed, that's the sort of thing they could have access to, funded by the Gulf Coast Coalition, so long as they honor their end of the obligation. I think that one of the things you're going to see, Ed, and people have to be skeptical of this, is that the hardliners in the Iranian system will overemphasize the benefits that Iran gets while underemphasizing all the things that they have to concede and all the things they have to provide in order to get these benefits. So we absolutely are open to the Gulf Coast countries investing in the reconstruction of Iran, but only if Iran ends their nuclear program, ends their enriched stockpile of material, and is really open to an inspections and enforcement regime that gives the American people confidence right. They're never going to have a nuclear weapon. So I think the dance you're going to see, Ed, which is going to be interesting, is the Iranian media, especially the hardline media, they're going to talk a lot about what they get without talking about what they give. It's important for all of us to correct that record.
1: Well, here's the problem. You don't let them get in front of it in the first place. That's the issue. I mean, you wouldn't have to correct the record if you just didn't let them get in front of you on messaging like this. Why would you allow your enemy set the terms, at least narratively? Why would that even be allowed? Why is it that we can't reveal the MOU? Now, if they're still being negotiated, then just damn say that they're being negotiated still. But I don't understand this cloak and dagger business with it. If they can sit here and push things, because he didn't deny it, that wasn't him denying it. Correct me if I'm wrong, but it wasn't. That kind of sounded a little bit like the GCPOA some of the parts of that, that joint comprehensive plan of action. That was the official name of the original of Obama's nuclear deal. So if they're negotiating still, then what's the problem with saying, you know what, we're still negotiating some of this and we don't have it ready. They're getting ahead of themselves, which he kind of did when he said, well, they're going to tell you the things that they're getting without telling you what they're giving up. Wait a minute. Hold up. Did you see how that was packaged? We're going to be they tell you about what they're getting, but not what they're giving up. Why are they getting any of that? Why would they get any of it? This was a bad showing by the vice president on explaining this. Although I will admit, it doesn't, the fact that you don't have anything to go off of doesn't make it any easier for him. You basically sent the guy out there with nothing to be able to point to. He's just got to tread water until there's something that's made available. I don't know if they just wanted to get it done for the optic of last night, which was really cool. I don't know if they wanted to get that done just for the optic of last night. I don't know. But it should not be this ridiculous. It should not be like pulling teeth. And we don't need operative attack dogs going out on social media, going after every Tom, Dick, and Harry that asks questions about that. That is not going to help at all. But this is what happens when you allow your opposition to get out ahead of you and try to make the case for you and lay out what they think the terms are. That's silly. I mean, it's just super, it doesn't make any sense. So I wasn't pleased with that. I didn't like the way that Vance handled that. I didn't like the way that he handled this at all. And I'm kind of wondering, I mean, and Lorraine's one of those too. And I had a whole conversation about this last night with a friend of mine. The VP has an almost, he's not helping because he's never really been fully on the same page as POTUS with us. And some people have been wondering if he's been influencing POTUS on some of the what they perceive it to be as missteps on Iran. I don't know, but I don't think that the president should be listening to Vice President Vance on any of this. I think if you have a clear eyed plan of where you want to go, and that's one of the reasons why millions of people voted for Trump, then you're not going to be dissuaded by someone who isn't as resolute in their convictions as you are on this particular issue. Because this is the Iranian regime. They have no interest in signing any kind of a deal. None. They were losing their minds over the weekend because they were insistent that Lebanon be included. But yet you already had Hezbollah firing off rockets literally over the weekend again at Israel. And then everyone was mad because Israel responded. And people were saying that POTUS was losing his mind. Now, this could be more good cop, bad cop with Netanyahu and Trump, which I'm kind of inclined to think. But it also could be, you need to understand that countries have the right to defend themselves. When you're firing rockets at them, they have the right to defend themselves. And Israel shouldn't have to ask permission for that. I mean, one of the reasons that a lot of their enemies are still standing is because they were constantly being held back. I mean, maybe this problem would look a hell of a lot different if they'd been allowed to react the way that they needed to from the get-go. So I don't know. It sounds like the money for Iran is true, Kane, that part.
20: It does.
1: I'm not trying to be cutesy, but the vice president in his response did not refute it. And I think we know well enough of the administration that if something isn't true, they're going to rush to refute it, correct? So to me, that kind of sounded like that part is true. And that's very, very, oof. But now, yes, originally that's a part of the details that Iran put out, but the vice president was asked about it and he didn't refute it. In fact, it sounded like he affirmed it when he said that they're giving up things. They're focused on what they're receiving as opposed to what they're giving up. Now, this, I think, makes a lot of sense, because what did I say in all the days leading up to this? That ultimately, Iran is going to try to wear everybody out in the court of public opinion. It's a war of attrition, but not the way that you think. It's entirely asymmetrical. You're talking about exhausting people before any kind of deal is made to where you think the criticism, et cetera, it's getting so much and it's starting to amp up and it's starting to increase. And so that's going to influence you to maybe be less decisive and aggressive is what I'm thinking of. Less aggressive and less, you're not going to capitulate. They're trying to wear down the United States of America. They're trying to make it to where, look, this is the easy decision to make right here. That's the asymmetrical warfare part of this. And so, I mean, it could be, and I think it's more than $300 billion. I've seen, okay, that's the other thing, Kane. So it sounds like they're getting some kind of money. How much, we don't know, because they said one thing. Pakistan said something different from what I understood. Why is Pakistan out there speaking for anyone? Knock that little rug rat back on his ass. I'm so tired of them getting involved. Shut up. Pakistan, stay out. Sit down in your corner. Go count rocks or something. I don't care. Just get out. Because it's like their pick-me energy is a little too much right now. We're trying to deal with all of this. So I don't know. It is, it's frustrating. I get it. Now, I have a story coming up for you. A couple, actually. One of them has nothing to do with politics. I'll just talk about it for a minute because we got to get into the Knicks stuff, all of that. I thought it was a fake video. Let me just, we'll leave this segment before we get into Days of These United States. And we have so much more.

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11: And lastly, Michelle Obama is a man! Am I right, America?
12: Oh, boy. Oh, boy. So that, by the way, fun fact, I know Ronny Jackson, Congressman Ronny Jackson, who was literally Barack Obama's doctor. I verbatim straight up asked him, is Michelle Obama a man? I think she's a woman. I always thought that. But I just, you know, for giggles.
13: I was at that dinner.
12: Kent remembers me. You remember me asking. I was like, is she a man? And he was like, she's not a man. Remember, he's given physicals. And if anybody, if you don't know Ronny Jackson, I'll tell you this. If there was any doubt about that, and if she actually was, he would have been the first person to run down the National Mall screaming it. That's Congressman Jackson. But she's not. She's just big boned. That's all. You know, that's it. She does not have an Adam's apple. She doesn't. She's just, that's it. So, I don't know. But now, I just didn't, I don't know. Was he doing that as a joke? Or Shane Gillis didn't like it.
13: No, he didn't.
12: He was asked about this. Listen to this. This was his response to that.
14: Hey, Shane, how'd you enjoy the night, man?
15: Pretty cool.
14: What do you think of
15: him? It was incredible.
14: What do you think of him saying that Obama's a man?
15: I didn't love that. Come on,
14: Shane,
15: like
14: jump in here.
15: How come?
14: Jump in there, Shane.
15: Why do you think? Shoot me, guys. Come on.
14: Shane, what do you think?
15: Oh, I don't like that shit.
16: Trump's job performance in office.
12: He didn't like it. He wasn't a fan. He didn't say why. I mean, it just seemed, I don't know how to describe it. A little cringy.
13: Oh, definitely that.
12: Yeah, it was real cringy.
13: Definitely that.
12: And it's not because, I mean, I'm not going to defend the Obamas, but I'm like, are we not past this? This is cringy.
17: I think that fighter's deal is try to be WWE-ish in all of his fights.
12: Isn't he kind of a woke Riker as well?
17: I have no idea about that, but it's just, like you said, ultra level of cringe.
12: Yeah.
17: And I think he even recognized it after he said it.
12: Did he? Well, we'll see. I think that the production value for that fight night last night at the White House was wild. And then they had to deal with crazy weather on top of it. Just insane. So we have, we're going to get into that. And then while that was happening at the White House, all of the old lefties got together and they did like a variety show. I don't know how to describe it. A variety show, I guess.
13: Yeah, sure.
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21: News this hour from Town Hall. I'm Keith Peters in Washington. There's been a military plane crash in California.
22: 8 crew members are presumed dead after a B-52 bomber crashed shortly after takeoff Monday morning at Edwards Air Force Base. Military officials at the base in Southern California's Mojave Desert say it happened during a routine test mission, and indications are that the crash was not survivable. Emergency responders were at the scene. Aerial footage showed black smoke and virtually nothing left of an aircraft amid a swath of charred desert near a runway. The Boeing B-52 Stratofortress is a long-range bomber. No word yet on what might have happened. I'm Jennifer King.
21: President Trump said he was looking forward to working with French President Emmanuel Macron as a tentative agreement with Iran reopens the Strait of Hormuz.
23: We've worked on many deals together. I'm very happy to say very, very signed. The deal's all signed. And the Strait is already partially opened. As you know, they're doing a little hunting for a couple of mines that they've already found, but it's essentially ships are starting to go out now. On Friday, it'll be completely open.
21: Details of the deal were not immediately made public, but it appeared that it would not be implemented until it's formally signed. Mediator Pakistan said that would happen Friday in Geneva. Democratic California Governor Gavin Newsom says the Justice Department is investigating him and his wife, accusing the Trump administration of targeting him for political purposes as he weighs a presidential bid. The full scope of any investigations related to Newsom was not immediately clear. It was a good day on Wall Street with the Dow up by 468 points. The Nasdaq rose 795 with the S&P 500 advancing 122. More on these stories at townhall.com.
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12: We're at the top of the second hour. 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I think the nation was up late last night watching everything with America 250, the fight. 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YouTube, Facebook as well. watched it last night. Can I really quickly, because we're going to get into the counter programming, but hold up. I just got to set the stage. May I have cut two, please? Because it's when POTUS and Dana White, Dana's a great name, when they walked out of the Oval Office. I didn't know they were going to walk out of the Oval Office. And the first thing that I realized when they were walking, and you can play this, because it's a B-roll. Like, Dana White is just like, wow, the whole time in his head, all you hear is, wow. Trump is like, yeah, yeah. It's like another day walking to work. Dana White's just like, wow, I can't. He's like looking at the floor like, I can't believe him. Looking at the floor, I'm looking at the wall. Wow. He just looked like his expression was that of a child that goes into the living room Christmas morning and they just look at under the tree. And they go, that was Dana White's expression. Every time the camera cut to Dana White, he was just, I mean, it was a pretty baller. That was a pretty baller intro. The left was very mad about it, guys. Can I remind everybody what they were doing? This is cut four. This is what they were doing back in 2020 in front of the White House. This is what the left did. This was back in, 2020. Cut four. Yeah, that's what they did. Oh, don't forget about the church that they set on fire, too, in addition to all of this. Ripping down statues. That's what the left did. So they were the left was just very mad last night. And I kept hearing, their tax dollars went to the third tax dollars. Our tax dollars did not go to this. It was all privately funded. Yeah, Dana, but what about the jets that flew overhead? What about those? You mean the ones that just use that as a training exercise for routine maintenance so that they remain operable? That one, right? Mm-hmm. Still no good argument against it. But Dana White also said that this is cut nine. This is, again, just remember this whenever someone tries to sit here and go, oh, our tax dollars paid for that. They didn't, though. This is cut nine.
0: You don't think there's a chance the president says, that was good, let's do it again next year?
8: I can't afford it. There's no way we can do this again. I'll never do the sphere again, and we'll never do this again.
12: How much was it? Because I read anywhere from 30 to 60 million.
9: 60 mil.
12: Was it?
9: Yeah.
12: Dude. It looked great. I can't even imagine the security that I can't even imagine. But that was really cool. Everybody came up. But the left was mad, guys. So what did the left do? Let's look at cut three. What was the left doing? Oh, boy.

0: Oh, golly, we all died. We're all dead from cringe. The United States of America had a good run until the left decided to murder everybody with a level of cringe that was just non-measurable by any device. Good heavens. That was part of their rise up seeing gout. Rise up in gout. Rise up in gout was the name of their thing. Kane, did you watch any of the Rise Up in Gout? That's what it was called. Rise Up in Gout.
1: I don't rise up and out.
0: No, in gout. Like
1: Oh.
0: they have gout. Like what Henry VIII had that made them all smelly and blah. Him. That's what that's I'm assuming.
1: Was
0: They had.
1: anyone moved by their performance, do you think?
0: I actually forgot that they were doing their dumb little lefty thing. I was not even paying attention to it. I was kind of watching the fight. I was trying to read anything about Iran to get ready for today. And then I happened to see it on social media. It flew past. I'm like, what is this? Rise up in gout? And I've never seen, and I tweeted this. Do we have the thing that I tweeted? Because I tweeted a video where I don't know how many, there are more people on stage than Parliament Funkadelic. There were a million people on stage, and every, hang on, I'm going to pull this up because I swear someone had spoons. I could be wrong. Oh, wait, I want to make sure I'm right before I say that because it sounds ridiculous, but also it could be true.
2: Think you might be right.
0: So let me pull this up. Let me pull this up because we have this. Yeah, this is, I tweeted this earlier.
2: Cut 11, I think.
0: Is this 11? I'm trying to look at the, oh yeah, here, get 11 ready because I'm trying to pull up. I'm trying to get this. I swear to you, somebody had spoons at this thing at one point. Their Rise Up in Gout event. I know. Yeah, it's what it's called. This is cut 11. I don't even know what's happening. Go ahead, check, go ahead and play this.

0: that freak.
1: How do we get there?
2: Together or never get there.
3: I can see that gout thing makes sense.
0: I'm scarred. How is it that so many people don't have rhythm? Okay, Kane, first off, I need... Oh, they left the... They had the lyrics up on the stage. So basically, it was like a really bad variety show. My cousins and I put on better skits for our family at Thanksgiving than this. So you had all the... Oh, my gosh. There's a guy... Okay, I think I was right. I think there's literally somebody with spoons in the back. So you had a couple little drums, a keyboard. Does this woman have a kazoo? I think somebody has it. Then there's one woman who sounds like she swallowed a dog squeak toy, like a squeaker toy. And they had Ms. Rachel there. Why is there a guy in a reflective vest? Oh my gosh. They had all these dorks get up on stage. These are the freaks. Look at this guy. Why is she wearing a bed sheet? And why does that one guy have too many accessories on? No one is getting left behind. Okay, so the grammar aside from their horrible lyrics. Good heavens. Could we do more past tense and be verbs? I mean, could we do that more? I mean, you know, you could have made that more actionable. I don't know. This is what they did to counter Rise Up Sing Gout. I guess it was about people with gout that got together and did, I don't know.
3: Yeah, it's Rise Ups in Gout.
0: Rise Up in Gout.
3: Rise Ups in Gout.
0: Rise Ups in Gout.
3: Yep.
0: That's right. It's what it is. I think that the goal was to be off key and off beat.
1: Success.
0: Yeah. I don't think you could write that to be that funny. Can you just put it up one more time? Because I cannot believe that they actually thought that we're going to compete. Here's Rise Up, Sing Out. Who is the lady? Who is that?
2: No one is getting left behind this time.
0: Somebody, there's a goat on stage. Get it. Get the goat. Like the actual animal. It's going to start eating parts of the stage. But for real, who is the lady with the vibrato on crack? Oh my gosh. If I was a leftist and I was watching that, I would cease being a leftist just because I wouldn't want to be associated to the cringe. Now, they didn't get together and they didn't, you know, do any, that was it. They got mad at what they did at the White House. Do you know Teddy Roosevelt apparently used to have private boxing matches and he actually had his eye permanently messed up from one of those? Who knew? I mean, there's all kinds of stories of crazy stuff happening, but they all put it back and it looks very nice. This was a great thing to celebrate. And also, because MMA, much like soccer, is a very international sport, this, I think, really puts it on the map. Have you seen, there's been some Middle Eastern countries that have been they've been hosting UFC events, etc. I think it makes sense that there's one right there in the United States of America. You got POTUS. The only way that you could have made it more badass is if POTUS literally fought somebody himself walking out there. You know, he was just all nonchalant walking out. And Dana White, meanwhile, was all wide-eyed wonderment. It was funny. But a massively well-done event. The flyover, dude, they had an eagle. There was like literally a falconer there with their eagle. Wait, are you still a falconer if it's an eagle? Is it an eagle-ner? I don't even know what the bird people don't kill me. I swear to you, don't kill me.
1: Good question.
0: Right? Does it change? Is it a hawker? Does it change?
3: A raptor-er?
0: I'm not Googling it because I'm live on air, but I'm just curious.
3: I think a raptor-er sounds better.
0: The chat, by the way, said that they insisted on getting left behind. Rise Ups and Gout. They were hearing the Rise Ups and Gout saying no one's going to be left behind. Please leave us behind. Don't take us on that, whatever trip you're on. Oh, my gosh. But that's what the left did, because they thought, people are going to want to watch this. They're not going to want to watch All-American Fights where you have skilled mixed martial artists. Good heavens. But it looked like it was a very, like, nice event, right? Nice event. There was no issue. There were no issues. Apparently, Sean Strickland tried to sneak in. And then everyone lied and said that he was being arrested. The podcast stand was lying and saying, oh, no, he was arrested because he criticized Israel. And he tried to sneak in and cause a commotion. And that's why they didn't arrest him. They detained him and escorted him out. Golly, you just sensitive princesses. My word. So I don't know. It was, they had great fights, fast finishes. I mean, I don't have any complaints. The live band was ridiculous. Can they play all the things? They were amazing. It was just really, really well produced and well done event right there in the U.S. And I mean, it showcased everything. Vladimir Putin could never do anything like that. You're going to see podcast. Where was Podcastistan on this last night? All these cosplayers, where were they at? Nowhere. Did you notice that? They were silent. Because Putin didn't do it. So it was, that was the counter programming. I had to share that with you because I had to watch it. So I'm sharing the pain and I'm not sorry. But good event. And in the meantime, all under the shadow of this reported deal that no one knows about with Israel or Iran, sorry. Because over the weekend, there was a lot of criticism from the Iran wing. They were mad because Israel was defending itself against Hezbollah again, who launched rockets again from southern Lebanon again. And Israel had to respond in kind again. And then everyone's like, why are you so mean, Israel? Why don't Hezbollah just stop firing rockets? That simple. You either believe in self-defense or you don't. So I don't know. We're going to dive into some of this. And I know I'm saying I don't know a lot right now because I do the MOU. No, there is no leak. Shockingly, there hasn't been a leak. There's no leak. There's no anything that we know. The stuff that you're reading about now is from Iran. Don't know how legitimate that is, but the vice president kind of complicated matters. I think it was a bad showing for him. And we'll talk a little bit more about that. And we're also going to look at this MOU. Is there a purpose? Is it supposed to trigger something more broad? I don't know. Don't know. There's a lot we don't know. Uncertainty. This is why you buy gold. All right, we got to move because we got headlines on the way. 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

0: And now, all of the news you would probably miss. It's time for Dana's Quick Five.
1: Well, here's a really weird story. I don't know if you guys have heard of this. A long shot California gubernatorial candidate is, his name's Barack Obama Shaw. Barack Obama Shaw. Literally is his name. He is on the, I don't know, most, there's one long shot contender who has not exited the race and is not conceded. And that, I'm trying to get over his name, Barack D. Obama Shaw. So it, that's how it shows up on the thing, Barack D. Obama. His name sounds really familiar, Kane. I think we've heard it somewhere before. He is pulling out. Oh no, he's not even coming up. I can't tell you what he's pulling at because he doesn't even come up. Anyway, he's apparently still running. That's literally it. When your big thing for your campaign is that your name sounds like the old president. All this was so sad. So State Highway Patrol, apparently there was a plane full of skydivers that crashed in Missouri. All 12 were killed, including the pilot and 11 passengers. It was a skydive outing, crashed in a field engulfed in flames Sunday. Apparently it was not long after it took off. Some of the occupants' family members actually watched the crash. They saw it happen. And it was near Butler Memorial Airport. So that's just horrific. It was towards, from St. Louis, maybe a little bit northwest. But it's more towards the border with Kansas. But just wild. That's horrible. Also, Disclosure Day. People are ready for aliens. This is the big thing over the weekend was Disclosure Day. That in back rooms, always. But this was Steven Spielberg's first summer movie. It started with a $19 million opening day at almost 4,000 locations. So it's going to have a $93 million opening weekend is what it'll be. That's pretty intense. Stick with us. We got more in store.

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2: With SRN News, I'm Jason Walker. The crash of a B-52 claiming the lives of 8 people at an airbase just north of Los Angeles. The plane had just taken off, officials say, when it went down. Some of the skydivers who were killed when their plane crashed moments after taking off from a Missouri airfield were all experienced jumpers. One of them was Jen Sharps, the technology director of U.S. Parachute Association. She had made nearly 7,000 jumps in her lifetime. President Trump has started his visit to the G7 summit by hailing an agreement ending the war with Iran. President calls the deal a potential breakthrough for global security. And Senate Republicans are resisting an appeal from House Speaker Mike Johnson to act on a Social Security reform. This is SRN News.
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1: Welcome back to the program. POTUS had everything yesterday, the big fight. And you know he was up late. I mean, it was a party at your house with the whole country. POTUS was up late. I don't know if he got sleep, but now he's up going with G7. And he had to go meet with Emmanuel Macron, Kane, the man who was slapped on the plane by his wife Brigitte, all because he was apparently sexting with some younger staffers. I mean, that's the rumor anyway, not because she's a man. She hits like a woman. Anyway, so now he's there. They have G7, and they are, I mean, I'm sure the big topic is going to be Iran. We don't know anything about this deal. What we do know, the only things that we know, is that the Iranian mayor news agency, they were the ones who put out, again, a 14-point MOU that they're saying that's the MOU. This is the Memorandum of Understanding. It's not a treaty. It's not an official formalized anything. It's just this. And the way that it's being presented, and Pakistan immediately, Pakistan, so desperate with their pick-me energy to be involved in something that does not include them, they're willing to get involved and make problems. Pakistan is the one that made a problem last time because they insisted that Lebanon, they were the ones who first put out that Lebanon was involved in any kind of ceasefire, which it wasn't. That was Iran's insistence. So Pakistan and Iran have been pushing these 14 points. And the 14 points, if you were to just look at them, look bad. Look bad. I mean, it looks like it acknowledges that Iran has the right to enrich uranium to a certain extent. So the way that this is what they published. They said $12 billion of Iran's frozen funds to be released before negotiations begin, with another $12 billion during the 60-day final negotiation window. Oil and petrochemical sanctions suspended. Full naval blockade lifted within 30 days. The U.S. commits to non-interference in Iranian affairs, withdrawal of forces from around Iran, and no new sanctions or force deployments during negotiations. They also add that an immediate ceasefire is required on all fronts, including Lebanon. The Strait of Hormuz reopens within 30 days under Iranian agreements. Under Iranian arrangements, Iran reaffirms its NPT commitment not to produce nuclear weapons. A 60-day window is set to negotiate a final deal covering nuclear issues and full sanctions removal. They add the U.S. and allies must also present reconstruction plans worth at least $300 billion. Iran's missile program and support for resistance groups are removed from the agenda entirely. Now, I'm going to highlight that really quickly. Let's just remember. Let me read it again. Iran's missile program and support for resistance groups removed from the agenda entirely. Now, What was the the fifth point on this? An immediate ceasefire on all fronts, including Lebanon. So they're still going to support Hezbollah, and they want to make it to where Israel is not party to this. That's the thing. They want this to include Israel not being able to defend itself against Hezbollah, which keeps firing rockets at it from southern Lebanon. That's where they're headquartered. That's where they've always been headquartered. Sorry, Nepo baby, couldn't make it in the CIA, Tucker Carlson, but that's not accurate to say that Hezbollah has never been in Lebanon. It's one of the most geopolitical ignorant things I've ever heard in my life. So they're still going to fund them, and they want them to be able to shoot off rockets, but they don't want anyone to be able to defend against them. For the final two, it says, no negotiations begin until the $12 billion is released, oil sanctions suspended, blockade lifted. And they're going to have a supervisory mechanism to oversee implementation with any final agreement approved by the UN Security Council resolution. The UN, remember how we were supposed to be able to go in and look at some of their stuff, and they never let anybody in. Now, the White House, again, they have not confirmed any of this. They've not said that it's accurate. And it shouldn't be accurate, because if this was accurate, then we just lost midterms. If it was accurate, Trump would have tanked his own legacy. If it's accurate. Now, this is Iranian media. But here's where I have a big problem, the money. Now, one of my friends made a comparison to the argument with Planned Parenthood about fungibility. Everybody understands, like with Planned Parenthood, you give Planned Parenthood money, then Planned Parenthood could say that, well, that money that you're giving us will not be used for abortions. But again, money's fungible. It allowed other funds to be freed up that they could use for abortions. So it doesn't matter, because you facilitated the use of additional funds for that. That's the whole point. That's the same thing with Iran. And then you add the vice president go on CBS, and he was asked about this. He was asked about this $300 billion in reconstruction aid. And this was cut 14. I know we played it first hour, but I want to play this again. Listen.
2: Walk through some of this. The Iranians are saying that they're going to have access to a $300 billion reconstruction fund. True or false?
3: Well, Ed, that's the sort of thing they could have access to, funded by the Gulf Coast Coalition, so long as they honor their end of the obligation. I think that one of the things you're going to see, Ed, and people have to be skeptical of this, is that the hardliners in the Iranian system will overemphasize the benefits that Iran gets while underemphasizing all the things that they have to concede and all the things they have to provide in order to get these benefits. So we absolutely are open to the Gulf Coast countries investing in the reconstruction of Iran, but only if Iran ends their nuclear program, ends their enriched stockpile of material, and is really open to an inspections and enforcement regime that gives the American people confidence right. They're never going to have a nuclear weapon. So I think the dance you're going to see, Ed, which is going to be interesting, is the Iranian media, especially the hardline media, they're going to talk a lot about what they get without talking about what they give. It's important for all of us to correct that record.
1: I mean, the way that he said it, so the $300 billion fund exists, is what I'm hearing, right? It's like going ahead and saying, let's do the Marshall Plan while the Nazis are in charge. Is that correct? Because he didn't say, all he had to do was say, no, that's categorically false. But he didn't say that. And he said that when things have been false. So I just want to point that out. So that actually exists. The $300 billion fund exists. Okay, not good. Not good. So what we needed was, no, we're not rebuilding you. We don't rebuild unless we have complete and total surrender. And I got to say, I'm a little bit less than impressed with the VP right now. I kind of wonder, is Trump just putting him out there to have him fall on his face? That was not a good answer, because you confirmed that the $300 billion fund exists. And that they're going to get some sort of restitution. The regime has to go. The IRGC is apparently in charge. But are they that different from the Ayatollah? That's the big question. And why do we not have, why is it we're told to celebrate over a deal which we know nothing? I'm neither going to condemn it nor celebrate it until I know what's in it. And on certain, I know that the administration is saying, trust us, bro. We have been. Now this is a different level. You're saying, trust us on a memorandum of understanding that you haven't seen. Before we go, you need to trust us and you need to show us the particulars. That's what we need to see. We need a total removal of all enrichment material. That's got to go. Their nuclear program's got to go. Freeze it. I've been hearing about inspections our whole life. They've never gone with any of this. This is just more of the same that we've dealt with for 40 years. Sanctions relief? Well, they would have to stop all funding of Hezbollah and Hamas. All funding, which, considering that they're trying to get elections going again, I'm curious as to how that's going to work with Iran funding Hamas and whether or not they're interested in stopping it. I'll get to that. They need to suspend their missile program entirely. They have to be hands off in the Strait of Hormuz. No discussion. Tehran doesn't get to demand that Lebanon is part of anything. Lebanon is its own separate country, as evidenced by Lebanon going out and saying, we're our own separate country. Don't include us in these things. We are not party to it. But this is Iran trying to protect Hezbollah. That's what it is. What's going to be bad is if we are agreeing to a financial bailout of Iran without any kind of commitment on the dust, on the nuclear material, no way to enforce it either. There's no mechanism for inspections, clear enforcement. And if we don't include a complete end to all of the funding for their terror proxies, I mean, that's it. You're not going to get to a good deal if this first step to a deal is bad. That's not going to happen. And it can only be considered good if the United States walks away with the leverage. This is negotiation 101. That's why I'm like, is Trump putting Vance out here just to fall? I don't know. I've got some questions. So there's a lot of questions that remain about this. They said, what, 24 to 48 hours? Well, guys, it's been 24 hours since it was announced. And I don't want to hear the spin. The way that Vance talks about it, it seems like that Iran's like understands now the importance of negotiation. That's spin. That's cluelessness. We have to have complete and total unconditional surrender. You know, it kind of bothered me. I put this in Slack, and I think we have it. This was when POTUS or Vice President was talking about World War II. And he was talking about negotiations and that, well, do we have this? I had that in Slack. We have World War II, which was unconditional. You know, the way that World War II ended was unconditional surrender. And he was saying that we had negotiated World War II. I don't see it on the list, so we're going to have to go past. Do we have this? No, I did not hear it at all. Yeah. Well, we're going to move because we don't have it. Well, we got Florida Man on the way, and then we're going to roll into our third hour as we move forward.

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0: It's his life mission to make bad decisions. It's time for Florida Man.
1: Oh, my gosh. You think a Florida man was arrested for a DUI after troopers allegedly found not one, not two, but 34 open alcohol containers in his vehicle? It's like a mobile bar. What was it? He was arrested on suspicion of driving under the influence after a Florida Highway Patrol trooper pulled him over and discovered tons of open alcohol containers inside of his vehicle. He said the Honda Civic passed the patrol vehicle going over 90 miles per hour. So the trooper initiated a traffic stop. 33-year-old Connor William Parody of San Antonio, Florida. And he said when he pulled him over, the guy appeared to be three sheets. And he hit his... His blood alcohol content was 0.17. Mm-hmm. It's 0.08. That's the legal limit. Oh, there are photos of it. Oh, my gosh. Guys, do you want to know what the open containers were?
2: Oh, something got to be like
1: that. White Claw. I'm looking at a seat full of White Claw. I don't care if he's in Florida. Deport him somewhere. Wow. And it's, I don't know what flavor it is. Is it a flavor? If you have to ask what flavor your alcohol is, you're five. Well, don't drink, but. White Claw. That's what it was. Oh, my gosh. So he was, I think he also, he ought to face Siwan Shoney right now. That's, first off, the size is just fruity, as I'll get out. Secondly, what? Why? I've never had a White Claw in my life.
2: I'm curious, though.
1: You're White Claw curious?
2: I am White Claw curious.
3: Is that bad to be White Claw curious?
1: Yeah. I mean, it's Pride Month, though, so you might as well.
3: Wow.
1: It's true. True story.
3: That really hurt.
1: It's a true story. You know that. This guy needs to be deported somewhere. I don't care where. I don't care if he's from there or not. Just no White Claw.
2: Straight to jail.
1: Straight to jail. Right away. Let's see. Oh, I don't want that one because he's gross. But I do love this one. A Florida man showed up to a 2:45 a.m. traffic stop in a suit and tie and pretended to be a lawyer. So traffic stops, you know, they got police on the side of the road, probable cause. This guy showed up at 2:45 in the morning, dressed like he's in a suit. He introduced himself as an attorney and he tried to represent the driver on the side of the road that got pulled over. They have body cam footage of it. And it's real. It happened April 25th. The footage is coming out now. The guy had confidence and a suit. And he asked on camera, he goes, quote, "You want to go over probable cause so we can just see what's going on here?" And then the officer goes, "You're her attorney?" And the guy goes, "I'm her representative." "Yes." And the officer goes, "Well, that's a first." So he was trying to discuss probable cause and citations, and he was referring to the driver as his client. And the officer goes, "I'm not going to sit here and have court roadside." Yeah, I mean, there's a time and a place. But the driver did not go home. And the guy's story started falling apart because the officers were like, "Can you prove that you're her attorney?" And they went to the attorney's website. And apparently the phone number was to his personal cell phone. That was, I mean, it's crazy. And he apparently told someone else, gave somebody else's name. So he gave another lawyer's name. And the guy said, "I never authorized this guy to represent my firm. What is happening here?" And he's not employed at my firm. So he lied and literally just, like, appropriated the identity of another lawyer. Now, here's the weird thing. The lawyers whose identity this guy stole or pretended, the guy who he pretended to be, had previously represented him in a DUI case. You can't. I can't. We got more on the way. Third hour next. Stick with us.
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7: News this hour from Town Hall. I'm Jason Walker. President Trump in France for the annual G7 summit to discuss trade, the war in Ukraine, NATO test ties with European allies, and he adds looking forward to working with French President Emmanuel Macron as the tentative agreement with Iran reopens the Strait of Hormuz.
8: We've worked on many deals together. I'm very happy to say very, very signed. The deal's all signed. And the Strait is already partially opened. As you know, they're doing a little hunting for a couple of mines that they've already found. But it's essentially ships are starting to go out now. On Friday, it'll be completely opened.
7: The crash of a B-52 claiming the lives of 8 people in Southern California Monday morning. Spokesman says the aircraft went down shortly after takeoff at Edwards Air Force Base just north of Los Angeles. On Capitol Hill, Senate Republicans are resisting an appeal from House Speaker Mike Johnson to act on Social Security reform if they keep control of Congress in 2027. Bernie Bennett has more.
9: A trustees report that the popular retirement program will become insolvent sooner than expected has lit a fire under lawmakers in both parties to call for reforms like raising the cap on payroll taxes or raising the retirement age. The Social Security trustees report warned that beneficiaries would see their monthly checks cut by 22% in 2032. The speaker warned in a radio interview that Congress needs to tackle the ballooning costs of Social Security, Medicare and Medicaid, which account for 3/4 of federal spending. Bernie Bennett in Washington.
7: Federal health officials issuing a recall for Alfredo sauce distributed in dozens of states because of the potential of salmonella contamination. More on these stories, townhall.com.
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1: This is how you know it's not anything to freak out over. If the news goes to commercial while they're talking about the story, it's not a big deal. That's a very good measure. These people only know brutality. When you're dealing with thugs that only know brutality, you have to speak their language for them to get the point. Because everything else they view is weakness. They view diplomacy as weakness. I know that's crazy for our developed Western minds.
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1: Welcome back to the program, Dana Lash with you. We'll talk more about the Iran deal, which we've been covering. Nobody knows the details, the MOU, the Memorandum of Understanding. Nobody knows the details, but I'm not encouraged by after I saw Vice President Vance fall on his face trying to spin this on television, wherein he was saying that, there's a $300 billion fund, but, there's going to be performance-based. That's not correct at all. I wanted to play this because I called for this earlier. This is a little quick soundbite. This was the same weekend where he was also talking about how World War II came to a close. It was not with negotiation. It was with unconditional surrender. There wasn't a negotiation until after there was unconditional surrender. And then it wasn't a negotiation. It was an agreement. Listen to this.
20: Kristen, this is how wars ultimately get settled. If you go back to World War II, if you go back to World War I, if you go back to every major conflict in human history, they all end with some kind of negotiation.
1: World War II did not end with a negotiation. It ended with two bombs being dropped on Hiroshima and Nagasaki. And my grandfather was on the USS Missouri, served on the Alabama. He was invited, we think, because he was real tall and they wanted to do the psyop of all the tall sailors when the Japanese delegation boarded the Mighty Mo. He was on board the USS Missouri agreement was signed, when the declaration, when the surrender was made official. And in Germany, the same thing. They were bombed into complete subjugation, the Nazi regime. So there was a negotiation that happened that was unconditional surrender. Very different. And that's something that needs to be understood, especially if we're dealing with this terrorist regime that has been a ghost in all of our lives forever. There's a very big difference. So I haven't been impressed with Vance's spin on this, and he did not do a lot to make people encouraged in it. It was a bad showing on CBS when he was speaking to it earlier. So we're going to talk more about that with Stephen Yates coming up. I got to get to this story. Now I'm going to warn you, it's a censored video. But just so you can see how insane it is. So this was in Brazil. When we first saw this, I thought it was AI. Kane, I think you thought it was AI.
2: Yeah, at
7: very first.
1: No one thought this was real. What ended up happening is a young Brazilian woman, they were going to bungee jump on this like huge bridge, and her name was Maria Freitas, and she 21, 130-foot skeleton bridge in Sao Paulo. Now, there's multiple videos from multiple different angles, and you see the people that are lifting her up, and she's got her arms out, and they're lifting her up, and her arms are out, and like she's, you know, a plane. And they're going to lift her up and throw her out. They have three people underneath her, right, two or three, holding her up. And then one guy who's like standing in the back doing I don't know what. All of them, you can see they have these safety ropes on. They proceed then to throw her off, presumably for a bungee jump, off the bridge. And apparently, as she was going down, in that split second, it became very obvious that she did not have a bungee cord on. I'm not making this up. Now, it's censored video. We're not going to show you the moment where she... But you don't believe it until you see it, because it sounds insane, right? Go if you have... It sounds insane. And there were a bunch of people on this bridge with her, and you can see they're lifting her up. We're not going to show you the aftermath, but they all have their harnesses on. And she has nothing. And then when it goes back, you see the rope on the floor. Apparently that's supposed to be her rope. Oh my gosh. Now a news story is out showing that there was a nurse who was there on the bridge. And she tried to get to the young victim. She said the girl was still alive after she was thrown off the bridge with no rope. And she said it was really difficult to get down there. Razia Diaz, she said it was very difficult to get down there because it was a very steep slope and they only had one rope to climb down. And she said it was all covered in mud. She was like, you know, we had to get down there. It was very slow, but she got down there with her. And she said that the victim was breathing heavily and had a weak pulse. She was trying to give her life-saving care. And she said, I was talking to her. I have a habit of joking and saying nobody dies on my shift. And I told her, I said, nobody's dying on my shift, even though I wasn't on my shift there. And I just can't. It's just, she said that there were two, Brazil's military police told local media that two men fled the scene after they realized what happened, and they were located in a wooded area nearby by helicopter. They had the Sao Paulo Public Security Secretariat then confirmed that six people were taken in for questioning. And then three men were charged with homicide with eventual intent. That's the way that they classify their charges. The suspects said that there was a blackout during setup, and they can't remember where or when the failure in attaching the rope occurred or who should have put them on. I am just shocked. This is just shocking. So apparently there's been one other fatal accident at that bridge. It was in 2024 when a female cyclist was riding across. She lost control and plunged to the side of her death. Can you saw that bridge, right?
2: I did.
1: Okay. The wall. I don't think it came up waist high.
7: Right.
1: Like, it would be very easy to just, you know, I don't know. That sounds terrifying.
7: I also don't think that bridge was even high enough for any sort of effective bungee jumping. Anyway, it's almost like it was only a 40 or 50 foot, like, sort of drop. I don't know. This is horrific.
1: Yeah, I'm not being a bungee jump expert. But still, so she lay there until they got to her, and the mayor of the area said they were trying to establish who's responsible for why was it an argument? It's the whole company. They were trying to say that maybe the company was like kind of a rogue operator. That was one accusation or one allegation. They have the trio identified, a 42-year-old, a 32-year-old, and a 27-year-old. I just cannot. I'm just shocked by this. This is crazy. Kane, this is crazy. I just did not, because the video, when I first saw it, because I do not know Portuguese, and it came up and it was a Portuguese account, so I didn't really know what I was seeing. And they threw off, and I noticed as she was going over, I'm like, maybe the cord is just really thin that I can't see it. Because the first that I saw was the side angle, like pretty far away down the bridge. So I thought maybe I just didn't see the cord because it was too thin. That wasn't the case. They didn't have one on her. Can't even imagine. And obviously she did not make it. I mean, she had catastrophic injuries. And they've already had her funeral. She was buried on Sunday in Sao Paulo. Her mother was just, you know, enraged, understandably. And they had this bridge blocked off, but apparently the company that was doing this went up there anyway. See, most of these companies, they have something worked out with local law enforcement. They have, I have an uncle that liked to bungee jump. They have something that works, that's worked out with local law enforcement and parks and rec, if it's, you know, in a state park area, all of that. So I would never bungee jump. I don't do that. I don't do things that the Lord didn't mean for us to do, right? I don't roller skate because God would have put wheels on our feet if we wanted us to do that. I don't do that, right? I don't yeet myself off of tall objects. I'm not going to yeet myself out of a plane. I don't camp because we invented the house. Love going out in nature. I'll be out in nature all day. But I want a hot bath and I need to have AC. That's what I want. So we invented the house. I'm not going to go disrespect our ancestors that got to this point to do this for us by like, no, I don't want that. I'm going to go live in the wild. I'm not doing that. Anyway, long story short, I would never do this. Would you ever bungee jump, Kane?
3: There was a time.
1: Not anymore.
3: There was a time when I was younger where I thought I wanted to. I never did it. And now I'm where I'm at age wise. I have no desire whatsoever to do it.
1: Yeah. No desire at all. None. Oh, I feel so bad. And I feel bad for that sweet nurse. She like cut her hand on her arm trying to just scramble down there. And to know what you're dealing with and to have that girl still be alive briefly. And cognizant, she knew what had happened. Can you imagine that is your last moment? That's going to haunt that nurse forever. God love her. I mean, I know she's hardcore. She probably has seen a lot of stuff in the ER because apparently she works in the ER. So she's seen some stuff. But this is like a different level. You know what I mean? That's, oh gosh, I can't even, never. I know I would never bungee jump. I would never do any of that. But Dana, would you drive a race car? No, that's different. You see, it's very different. I can't tell exactly why in a way that best suits my argument right now, but it's different.
0: You're in control.
1: Yeah. I'm just saying it's different. So I got a couple of other things. People are mad at Gwyneth Paltrow because remember Gwyneth Paltrow, let me pull this story up, is she did an ad for this Israeli development. I think it's in Tel Aviv, isn't it? So she did this ad for this development company. And like, imagine, it was one of those ads, like, imagine you're living here and this is your apartment or whatever. And the left got really mad at her. And of all people, you would never know it had Daily Mail not introduced her this way. And I happen to love this woman. Here's the headline. Colin Firth's ex-wife launches extraordinary attack on Gwyneth Paltrow and cancels Stupid Star's planned visit to her Italian farm after her disgusting advert for luxury Israeli housing development. Okay, that headline's so long. Mm-hmm. So Colin Firth's ex-wife, Livia, is, I guess she has an Italian farm and Gwyneth Paltrow was going to go there. So she tweeted out, with her straw hair, literally get some conditioner. Stop. Girl, her hair looks like a goat is going to eat of it. Get some conditioner. Get you a little more Moroccan oil, you know, like in the palm. Get it all up. Get it on them ends because, damn, you're going to catch that on fire if it ain't in a net when you're at the stove. So back to this. She tweeted out, quote, I never liked or approved of cancel culture, but in the case of Gwyneth Paltrow, it's the least we can do. So she still goes as Livia Firth. Let me just, and everybody knows Colin Firth. He was Mr. Bennett in the BBC's adaptation of Pride and Prejudice. He was in The Kingsman. He's been in a number of things. His wife cheated on him for years. His wife, Livia, screwed around on him like some Jezebel for years. Then she lied and said that the guy she was screwing, her paramour, was a stalker to hide the fact that she had been having this multiple years long affair. So then it came out because he took her to court for smearing him. And it came out that, no, he wasn't a stalker. It's really hard to stalk someone when they keep showing up in your bed. It's so weird. And so I really don't trust a fornicator like this. She doesn't have good judgment, and this just goes to show up. By the way, who is this woman to say she's going to cancel Gwyneth Paltrow? Literally nobody knows you except that you make headlines because you cannot keep your legs closed. That is the only reason that anybody knows Colin Firth's wife. That's a reason, and nobody knows her except for Colin Firth. No, that she has to be introduced as his ex-wife because nobody knows who she is. People know who Gwyneth Paltrow is, but nobody knows who this lady is. Keep your knees kissing, Livia, and your lips closed. Double entendre. 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
28: And now, all of the news you would probably miss. It's time for Dana's Quick Five.
1: So the oldest members of Gen X are turning 60. Y'all are old. Okay. They're turning 60. I'm baby Gen X. And my husband tries to gatekeep, although he doesn't do it anymore because I told him that we're going to have to come to blows or one of us is going to have to leave. He says he's trying to gatekeep on me and saying and accuses me of being an elderly millennial. I am baby Gen X, and I will fight you to the literal death for this. Stop that nonsense with me. Anyway, I can't believe the oldest ones are turning 60. That's insane. All right. In addition, Ford recalled more than 250,000 Ford Focus models because the engines can stall unexpectedly. Isn't that like a thing that they put on a lot of cars, though, as a feature now? And you got to press the button to make that not do that. Let's see. A Boston lemonade stand was robbed at gunpoint, and the robbers fled and apparently still remain at large. Who robs a lemonade stand? What person does that? And apparently, yeah, this little kid's lemonade stand. Officers responded. They're still looking for the people. Thankfully, there was some CCTV. No harm came to the kid. They were robbed of $50. We got Stephen Yates next. Stick with us. So, you know, and I have been talking about human supplements for years, and not just because they make the number one best-selling super beets, but because when it comes to cardiovascular health, they really stay ahead of the science. 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But cholesterol, for a lot of folks, can feel confusing. 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
7: With SRN News, I'm Jason Walker. Senate Republicans apparently resisting an appeal from House Speaker Mike Johnson to act on Social Security reform. Trustees report claims the retirement program could become insolvent sooner than expected. Warns that people will see their monthly checks cut by 22% in 2032, 6 years from now. California Governor Gavin Newsom says the Justice Department is investigating him and his wife, accusing the administration of targeting him for, quote, political purposes. A person familiar with the matter confirms there are numerous federal probes right now. Fox Corporation is purchasing streaming platform Roku in a cash and stock deal worth $22 billion. The deal will give Fox access to the Roku channel and first-party data. This is SRN.
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1: Welcome back to the program. Dana Lash with you. And we are at the bottom of this third hour. Good to be with you. You can follow along, watch the, you can either listen terrestrially or you can also watch the simulcast as well. YouTube, Facebook, all that good stuff. Can we get monitor, please? Well, we got all of that. And I need to see our guests in the camera. Thank you. We've got all of that and more. In the meantime, we've been talking about this Iran deal, right? And the memorandum of understanding that doesn't exist. Well, it does exist. We just haven't seen it. And we're in a very trust but verify situation. And I'm not going to go off on the Iranian release, what the Iranian regime has released. It's this 14-point plan. We went over it. Because if that were the, if that actually were the case, that would be a complete betrayal. And I can't imagine POTUS agreeing to that. So, again, I just want to remind people, the Iranians have never been interested in a deal, ever. They've never been interested in a deal. They have no interest. I don't think they have interest in signing this. I think anything that they could do to mess it up, they would. But we don't know because we haven't seen anything. So I caution people to go off of just what is being circulated. And I get it. I don't think the vice president helped himself when he went on CBS and he was asked point blank whether or not there was a 300 or how much was it? 300 billion fund to basically rebuild Iran and unfreeze even more. And the vice president did not say that that was a categorical lie. And then he tried to kind of skirt around the issue. And I thought if that was the first showing for how this is going to be dealt with him, it's bad. It is bad. I don't think he did the president any favors at all whatsoever. If anything, I think his answer and the way he handled the CBS interview made it harder. So we've got this and more. Our friend Stephen Yates, and we're having a little bit of technical difficulty here on the program, so I cannot see Mr. Yates this week, and that's so sad. We've got him. He's joining us now. It's good to see you, my good friend. Everybody knows Stephen Yates, senior research fellow at the Heritage Foundation, at Steve Yates on X. I wanted to get your sort of thoughts on how this is kind of developing. And none of it, again, nobody knows what the MOU is. We haven't seen any of it. So we can only kind of, you know, go off on the answer that the vice president kind of gave and previous history with how POTUS has dealt with things before. With Venezuela, he was really hardcore. Syria, really hardcore. What do you make of all of this? Is it weird to you? Because you've worked in two presidential administrations, previously the Trump administration also. Foreign policy is your jam. Is it unusual to wait this long to get details like this?
14: Well, Dana, I would double down on what you're saying about exercise caution. I mean, I think that's one of the hardcore lessons of trying to track things in the era of Trump, and especially Trump 2.0. Facts on the ground that really, really matter are likely going to take longer than a news cycle or two, and we have like six news cycles per day. So I think extreme caution on interpretation is warranted. Also, I have to say that there's just been so much loosey-goosey talk from people who hate the living daylights out of the president that you got to try to filter the signal from the noise in a lot of this too. And it's hard because it's everywhere, everywhere, everywhere. But to me, I think when you're dealing with hard partners or hard counterparts, I should say, like the Iranians, who have decades-long track record of lying, doing truly evil things, you can't necessarily believe at your first shot at any form of a deal you're going to get everything right, that they're not going to cheat, that you're going to be able to work everything out smoothly over time. I think the president has set up a lot of the factors far, far better than his predecessors did with regard to Iran, in that we did really grease a lot of their capabilities in the last few months. So we didn't knock them necessarily back to the Stone Age, but they're well out of the information age in a lot of this stuff. And when it comes to the nuclear materials, what's left is really remnant particles buried. And yes, there needs to be a way to secure and remove those things, but it's not like a today priority. The getting the straits open, that's a yesterday priority. And so if they're using a little bit of fudge to get other things moving that haven't moved yet, that might be what we're watching. But I'm not going to take any guff from anyone associated with the Biden team, given that they gave lots of money and lots of relief up front, and not after knocking the teeth back into their intestines, but glazing them with years of negotiations and then giving them the cash before performance. At least the current administration is saying whatever the funds are that may or may not come, that's after performance of promised commitments. Now, none of this makes me happy. None of this makes me think, oh, problem solved. But I think there has been a little bit of an instant leap into doomerism on this. And even if we just packed up shop and quit at the moment, we're still far better off than we were 3 months ago or 6 months ago, and better than any administration before. But that's a low bar.
1: Yeah. Well, it's so weird to me. We're talking to our friend Stephen Yates, foreign policy expert, China, his particular area of expertise, and he served in two different presidential administrations. Is Pakistan's pick-me energy in all of this? Because they, correct me if I'm wrong, my perspective was that they screwed up things the first time around because they insisted that Lebanon, somehow they were the ones that inserted the language that Lebanon was part of the ceasefire. Lebanon had to come out and say, not us, we're not part of this. And they're involved in this again. Why are they acting like such big players in this?
14: Well, you're not wrong. This is a real head scratcher for me. I mean, ever since Pakistan was the backdoor into the People's Republic of China for Henry Kissinger, I have not exactly had a warm place in my heart for that geography. And ever since they were pretty hot and heavy with those who sought to hit us on 9/11 and kept Osama bin Laden safe for quite a long time. And I don't think that I have a warm spot in my heart for them there either. And maybe it's too long ago, but people seem to forget there was this AQ Conproliferation Network that let the nuclear genie out of the bottle with Chinese instructions on DVDs and other kinds of technologies no longer used, but allowing the nuclear capabilities to proliferate pretty widely to North Korea and elsewhere. This is not exactly a trustworthy state, in my view. Now, they are a neighbor to Iran, and there was conspicuously a military flare-up on that front right before we went in through the other front. So maybe there was some kind of strategic collaboration between the United States and our Arab allies and Pakistan at the beginning of the major military operations against Iran to draw attention away. But in terms of negotiations, the role of Qatar and Pakistan in this is a head scratcher to me. Those are not the pillars around Middle East strategy that I would build. But basically, if this all works, I will not be throwing stones at anybody who did it beyond my logic.
1: Right, true. I completely agree. And I'm glad that you felt, I kept thinking, what am I missing? Why are they involved in it? Well, I'm glad that you, I mean, if anybody would know, it'd be you. One more point on this, and then I want to move to some other topics. I mean, obviously, there are several big things that are no compromise in this. You know, the uranium enrichment, control of the strait as well, the suspension of their missile program, all of those things. The $300 billion part where Iran is apparently demanding that we help rebuild after this, and when the vice president was asked about it, and he just sort of said, well, he didn't say no. He didn't say that it didn't exist. He tried to kind of move around it. Is that going to be coming from other Arab nations, or is that money that's going to be coming from the United States? Because I don't feel like he did a good enough job answering that.
14: Well, I'll do my best to clean up on aisle nine. No one elected me to do it, and I make no promise of knowing.
1: I don't mean to put you in a weird spot, but you're the best person to ask on this.
14: But also, just quickly, on that nuclear enrichment capability, I mean, basically, that is one of the biggest differences between the Obama deal and whatever this is. We will not be leaving them with the ability to enrich. And the Obama deal did leave them with the ability to enrich, and they sure did proceed with that ability. And when it comes to the strait, whatever our pullback, whenever and however it happens, occurs, we can also come back at almost any time if need be. So we don't have to. We have bases that are in the region all the time. Maybe that's a contestable proposition to some, but I don't hear any serious move to withdraw them. And so there's maintenance that we can do on both of those fronts anytime we need to. On these funds, my understanding is that none of it would come from the United States, that this is a matter of if the Gulf states that want this peace and want this opening and wanted this diplomacy are so inclined that they would be happy to work with a peaceful, possibly leadership transitioned Iran to help build up some kind of coast prosperity. Now, there's deep, deep rivalries between the theocrats in Iran and the rest of the broader Middle East. That's for them to sort out for most Americans. But I don't think that this was intended to imply that this would be American-held funds. Maybe that would involve some frozen accounts, but that would have to be coming way after there's a proven opening of the straits without interruption for a substantial period of time, proven cooperation on dealing with the nuclear stuff after the fact, and no reconstitution of the military threat. And so I don't know what that timing would be. I vote for 47 years since it took 47 years of crap city with them to get where we are now. But others might have a shorter timeline.
1: Yeah, there you go. Our friend Stevie Nates joining us. I wanted to ask, too, so Taiwan has launched a website for Chinese citizens where they can submit intelligence information. It was developed based on the experience, according to foreign press, of intel agencies of the U.S., U.K., Israel, and other countries. What is this about?
14: Well, I don't know how many of the audience caught what the CIA was doing recently. And there was a fairly sophisticated video that was produced and went on to various social platforms, some that are technically blocked inside China. So if you were on X, you could see the CIA recruitment video that was inviting Chinese citizens, if they would like to cooperate with the United States, if they're witnessing corruption, if they would rather not have a conflict with us or our allies, to get in touch. Yeah. So basically, after the Chinese, you know, I'd say about a decade ago, killed a lot of our human sources inside China, there's an active effort to recruit new sources. And we're not starting from zero, but it was a fairly sophisticated effort. And I think what the Taiwan authorities are doing is somewhat modeling that. Now, they've done a lot to be able to track what's being done inside their geography to undermine them. There's a lot we should learn from that because, you know, we have some mayors that are compromised. We have some campaigns that get compromised. We might have a Fang Fang or two hanging around in different leadership circles. There was a chauffeur for the late chair of the Intelligence Committee in the Senate. So we could learn a thing or two about tracking these things, and inviting the Chinese to participate in that is a clever thing to do.
1: I think that is super smart. When I first saw this, I'm immediately thinking, what purpose is this for? I just think of intel, government. But I like that, like being able to inform on the CCP. Anything that we can do, I like to see them be proactive in this. Our very good friend, Stephen Yates, you can find him on X at Steve Yates. Always a pleasure. So appreciate your perspective, bringing everything down so we can all get it. We appreciate you, my friend. Have a good week.

0: moms and dads. They give couples a chance to see their baby on an ultrasound, which costs $28. It saves a whole life. That's like the, I can't even imagine, $28. That's all you would have to do to save a life, and that's really what it takes. There are so many men out there that have found a lot of assistance through Preborn because they provide these free ultrasounds and compassionate support to women and families that face these unexpected pregnancies. I think one of the biggest things is that they don't just stop at the ultrasound. You know, they partner with these families for the first 2 years of these babies' lives to make sure that they are getting off on solid footing, that they're not becoming a statistic, but rather they're becoming another building block in this free republic. And they understand the importance of families, and families are what really make this country. And they don't want dads to feel overwhelmed and uncertain either. So Preborn helps them to feel supported and included in this process. $28 sponsors one ultrasound and can save a baby's life. 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And it's all tax deductible. And you are working with one of the most transparent organizations out there, so you can give confidently. 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
4: I for real was going to save this for Florida Man tomorrow, but I can't now. Because I can't get this out of my head. I started Googling, like, what's the average amount that, you know... Who started with the pythons in the Everglades? Who did that? Who started it? Listen to this. A group of biologists, they announced the removal. Hold on to something. For real. 177 invasive pythons weighing a combined 8,080 pounds from a 200 square mile in the Everglades. Over only a 6 month period, Kane. Guys,
5: snakes?
4: What?
5: How many total snakes?
4: 177 over 8,000 pounds.
5: So that's 45. Oh my God.
6: That's a 45.6 pounds per snake average.
4: They said that it was in Collier County, 200 square mile area of Collier County. And the conservancy, they said that it is the largest biomass of pythons removed by their team in a single season since they began this program in 2013. They said the average weight of removed female pythons is 95 pounds. 95 pounds. Oh, my gosh. The largest one, guys, that they got this season was 153 pounds, and it was 17 feet long. The females carry about 70 eggs, and a quarter of them contained the remains of white-tailed deer.
5: Oh, boy.
4: There's your bedtime story.
5: Whew.
4: Wow. I'm freaking out. All right, today in stupidity.
6: All right, Boston Mayor's Democrat Michelle Wu. That's what people say when they see her. They're like, woo.
4: Woo, girl.
6: Cut 15. This is her brilliance.
4: Oh, boy.
6: Yeah.
7: Pride is love and freedom, courage and resistance. Pride is the right to be exactly who you are, to be treated with dignity and respect. And pride is what we need as this federal administration tries to intimidate our residents and community partners.
6: Wait a minute.
4: What do you mean you need pride? Are you going to, like, have same sex with them out of their opinions? Like, I don't understand how that works.
5: Unreal.
4: That does it. I'm sorry, Kane. That does it for us today. Folks, find us Substack, Facebook, YouTube, like and subscribe. I'll be back with you tomorrow.
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10: News this hour from Town Hall. I'm Jason Walker. President Trump in France for the G7 summit. They'll be discussing the war in Ukraine, NATO test ties with European allies, and of course, Mr. Trump says he's looking forward to more talks with French leader Emmanuel Macron on the tentative agreement with Iran and opening up eventually the Strait of Hormuz. In the meantime, an initial agreement between the U.S. and Tehran to extend the ceasefire continues to inch forward a little bit at the time. That's despite questions over the fate of Tehran's nuclear program and an offensive by Israel in Lebanon. The sibling owners of Santo Domingo nightclub will stand trial for involuntary manslaughter after that roof collapse 1 year ago that killed 236 people in the club. A judge ruling Monday, Antonio and Maribel Espaulet, owners of the Jet Set nightclub, could each face 2 years in prison if found guilty. California Governor Gavin Newsom responding sharply to investigations he says are being led by a very vindictive President Trump.
11: Newsom is accusing the Trump administration of targeting him for political purposes as he weighs a presidential bid. Newsom says in a video posted on X that in recent days, federal agents have knocked on the doors of his friends and former employees and have asked for records. In the video, Newsom tells his wife that he loves her.
12: You have not earned a single one of the indignities that he's trying to inflict on you and our children.
11: Newsom also has a message for President Donald Trump.
12: Mr. President, come after me. I'm not going anywhere, and the country is watching.
10: And the Air Force says 8 people are dead when that B-52 went down in Southern California. More on these stories, townhall.com.
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0: Rising from the heart of the swamp, a beacon of truth is casting its light. 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Here's Vince Colonnaise.
1: Here we go. 844-484-3872. 844-4 the USA. That's the way to join us today. From coast to coast, from sea to shining sea. Ladies and gentlemen, we've got a deal, or at least the beginnings of one. That memorandum of understanding underway. As the President of the United States revealed yesterday, late in the day yesterday, ahead of that big UFC fight at the White House. Man, he had a busy day. It's a Sunday. No, he never stops. He announced yesterday via Truth Social, quote, the deal with the Islamic Republic of Iran is now complete. Congratulations to all. I hereby fully authorize the toll-free opening of the Strait of Hormuz and simultaneously herewith authorize the immediate removal of the United States naval blockade. Ships of the world, start your engines. Let the oil flow. President Donald J. Trump. Now, we have a lot of breaking news on this subject, so some of this will be a little hard to pin down, but very, very positive direction for all of it. The president did indicate yesterday that the deal is going to be signed in some official capacity on Friday. It's believed to be in Geneva, Switzerland, that that'll take place. The president saying that this is going to bring peace and security to the whole region, and that a lot of presidents, he said, quote, many presidents have tried to make peace with Iran. All have failed before me. The leaders of the region have, for the first time, found a president who can help them achieve real peace. With the opening of the strait upon the signing of the deal on Friday for purposes of mine removal, oil will flow on both ends again for the region and the world. President Donald J. Trump. So a number of transparent updates from the president on the way these things are going. We understand at this hour, according to a senior administration official, there has been some signature put on some kind of paper by the president of the United States, the vice president of the United States, and that Iranian fellow called Ghalibaf. You have Trump, Vance, and Ghalibaf. That's the speaker of the Islamic Republic of Iran's parliament, by his own ex-account, Iran's parliament speaker, Ghalibaf. All three have signed it. They've done it electronically. So even international peace deals, they use DocuSign, apparently. I don't know. Do you think he used the automatic signature, or do they handwrite it in there? You got to wonder. But either way, you've got electronic signatures on some sort of electronically signed MOU document. So that's we'll keep our eyes on what the heck that all means. Fundamentally, though, this has all the makings of a wonderful, wonderful deal for a bunch of reasons. First of all, the markets are responding very positively today. I don't know if you've had a chance to look at things, but they are absolutely skyrocketing today on the news. The Dow jumped 700 points to a new record. Big rally going on right now. The S&P 500 is up nearly 150 points today. The NASDAQ up 782. There's a lot of movement going on. Oil is dropping very quickly. Oil down to $80 a barrel right now. That's the WTI crude price. Brent has also dropped. Brent crude has dropped now to $82.75. So those numbers are coming down. And you can anticipate that your gas prices are going to follow very shortly. They don't come down immediately, but they do come down pretty quickly. The economic picture on that is weeks, not months. And that's a huge benefit to the American people. Now, as far as the deal itself is concerned, we await the text of it, but I want to reiterate what I told you Friday. Senior administration officials are telling me that, first of all, Iran is going to misrepresent this deal in public to an extent, or they're going to spin it to make it appear like they pulled one over on the United States. Don't for a second fall for Iranian propaganda. And if you see somebody else who's doing it, friends don't let friends fall for Iranian propaganda. Roll up a piece of newspaper and whack them in the nose. Say, hey, ease up there. Wait for the president of the United States on this. They're going to release the text of this thing, and it's going to bear a striking resemblance to everything I've been telling you. No dust, no deal. No dollars, no deal. You know, no dust, no dollars, rather. The basics here are nobody trusts Iran. The Trump administration does not, let me repeat this to you, does not trust the Iranian government. Now, do they envision a future where we could have trust? Sure. But that future seems pretty distant right now. The only way this works is if the Iranians actually deliver what they're making now verbal commitments to doing, or at least signing a document suggesting that they'll be doing. Like what? What are we going to get out of them? Well, first and foremost, the nuclear dust. That's what we want. We want the highly enriched material destroyed and taken away from the country. This deal includes that. Mark my words. Hold on for that. You ready? When the MOU becomes public, you'll go, Vince told me all about this. Yeah, I'm telling you about it now. Go ahead, take notes if you'd like. Grab a pencil. Grab a pen. Make it permanent. Here's another one. It includes a long-term commitment that they're not going to procure a nuclear weapon. Neither produce nor procure. They're not going to order one off of Amazon or wherever these evil actors get their nuclear weapons from. That's not the way this is going to go down. Inspections capacity for years is going to be built into this. There's also broader peace in the region. It includes stipulations about Iran not funding any of its terror networks. Hezbollah, Hamas, the Houthi rebels. None of it. No terror in the region. And it opens the Strait of Hormuz. That's key. And that's why the markets are responding so positively today. Now, the other thing, you're going to hear people who try and knock the deal. Oh, this is like Obama's deal. What a stupid deal. Well, that's a stupid assessment. I'll tell you right up front. That's a very stupid assessment. This deal does not allow any nuclear enrichment whatsoever. Obama's deal did. Obama's deal laid the groundwork for them to pursue a nuclear weapon. This forecloses on that. But here's Obama himself rambling in his Obama voice on Good Morning America, claiming that he had a better deal.
2: It is doubtful that any agreement that arises is going to be significantly different or a significant improvement from the deal that we had in the first place.
1: Well, it's already a better deal. I haven't seen the text of it, but I know a lot about it. Here's how it's a better deal. Iran's military is dust. It's been dusted. Okay, that already makes it a better deal. Iran's nuclear stockpile is buried a skyscraper underground. It is dust right now. That's already a better deal. Iran's navy is at the bottom of the sea. It's already a better deal. Iran's in a complete chokehold. They weren't with Obama. This is already a better deal in every way. Without you even seeing text, you know it's a better deal. Obama's doing what he does so well. Lie.
2: And had worked for a long stretch of time before the United States pulled out of it. So I'm hopeful that bombing stops and ordinary people are no longer suffering as a consequence of the war. And then in retrospect, it's a reminder that on a lot of difficult foreign policy problems, the notion that we can just bully our way or bomb our way to solutions may sometimes seem appealing, but the fact of the matter is that taking the time to explore diplomacy and
1: he's an idiot. So anyway, he's not even really telling you anything like the full picture of what just happened. President Trump demonstrated a tremendous amount of restraint in this. Do you know how many people were telling him to bomb the hell out of every aspect of Iran? Do you know how much people were telling him it's time to nuke them? It's time for parking lots in Iran. There was so much pressure on him to do that. He did not do that. He chose a different path. He chose a path where the Persian people would have a country that they can try and rebuild after all of this is over. He chose not to destroy power plants and bridges. He resisted those who were telling him that he has to do these things. He learned some lessons from our incursions in the Middle East in the past, in Afghanistan and Iraq. He's clearly studying the way this can actually be achieved to achieve all of our long-term goals. For people who are like, you know, I'm seeing this line about, oh, he didn't save the Iranian people. He promised he would save them. Are you serious right now? Are you serious? Do you realize that how improved the hand is for the Iranian people? And that's a spillover effect. My primary concern is not the Iranian people. My primary concern is the American people. And the Iranian people are going to be huge beneficiaries of that. Same is true of Israel. Israel is going to be a massive beneficiary of a restrained Iran, a less lunatic Iran, a less terroristic Iran. President Trump is pursuing and achieving all of these things. Obama, you can't bomb your way into compliance. President Trump did it all. He used kinetic warfare. Yes, bombing. He used economic consequences. He used a blockade to strangle their ability to export any of that illicit sanctioned oil, to stop and to protect the Strait of Hormuz, to allow shipping traffic to go through when Iran wasn't going to allow it. We got hundreds of ships through. By the way, that's some of the biggest leverage we had in order to get them to the table. They were like, holy crap, we can't shut down the Strait. Trump just opened it for traffic and we can't do anything about it. That was leverage. And then diplomacy. Diplomacy. He just said, you heard Obama just a moment ago say there was no diplomacy. He's a moron. There's been a lot of diplomacy. There's been a lot of conversations, direct, indirect, through intermediaries, through Qatar, through Pakistan. There's been an immense diplomatic effort to make this work. What is signing a memorandum of understanding, if not diplomacy? The president is moving heaven and earth to make this work for everyone, and in particular, for the American people. And so, as of today, not only am I rooting him on, I'm congratulating him for getting to this point, because this is meaningful. And we've got a lot more to discuss coming up on the program today. Stay with me here on The Vince Show.
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13: You know, the president had an insanely busy 24 hours. It is crazy to me. So he was negotiating this deal. They secured a deal yesterday. Then he had the epic UFC fight on the South Lawn of the White House last night, which was remarkable, just amazing. And they wrap things up after midnight, and then he boards Air Force One at 3 a.m., to head off to the G7, and he's there now in Europe. He's in France, seated alongside Emmanuel Macron, who looks just so small and insignificant here in this. This is just moments ago as President Trump is talking about the Iran deal. He says, look, Iran's not getting a dime And they don't get anything just by signing the deal. There's still more to go. They have to actually comply with the terms of the deal, and then they can get some relief. Take a listen.
14: Well, they have to. It's really a behavioral thing. If they do what they're supposed to do, that starts taking effect.
13: Yeah, they have to do what they're supposed to do. That's the way this works. You know, I saw that there's some chatter going on today among people who failed to listen to our radio program on Friday. They're saying, hey, I heard J.D. Vance said that there's a couple $100 billion going to Iran in this deal. And that's all. That's it. That's the headline that's running around. A couple $100 billion. Oh, we're giving them pallets of cash. Is that what's happening? No, it's not. It's not. If you paid any attention whatsoever, this is the nice thing about being a listener to this program is you know the details here, which is that there is contained within all of the negotiations some consideration of the Gulf countries surrounding Iran investing in Iran's reconstruction. And the number that's been thrown around is $200 billion. I've seen other people claim $300 billion. But as of Friday, the number I had heard was $200 billion of Gulf investment to rebuild Iran. That money does not arrive now. It does not arrive now. It arrives after Iran complies with what the United States requires in this memorandum. Our allies in the region are not going to give them reconstruction money unless they act. So even the behavior of the Gulf countries is constrained by President Trump's arrangement here. Amazing. Amazing. And the administration is grateful here to the Pakistanis and the Qataris for the role that they helped to play in creating new lines of communication to make this work. Apparently, the way it used to work is they used to go through Oman. The Omanis were the middlemen, and it was a disaster. It was not good. It was a very broken system of communication. But now with Pakistan and Qatar, the White House feels like they've been able to establish a better line of communication to the Iranians in order to make all of this work. And the assessment they have as of today, literally as of this morning, just before we go to air, the assessment the senior administration officials have right now is that the nuclear program there has been mostly destroyed. They need our equipment to get the dust out. They acknowledge that. They realize that we don't really have any other options. We need American know-how in order to get it out. They're now open to the dismantlement of their nuclear program entirely. That was never the case before. The pressure has worked. The Iranians, they won't ever admit this out loud, but they've been very impressed by the American military's capabilities. Our ability to know where they are at any given moment, precision strikes, take out the bad guys. Iran has been impressed as they've been on the receiving end of it. The United States has the will and the capability to stop them. That's one of the big difference makers. This is why if you listen to Obama talk about it, it's not going to be any different than my deal. It might not be better. Yeah, it's going to be a lot better because people saw you for who you were, which was weak. Weak. Easy to roll over. Not a good deal maker. A disaster. Not so with Trump. Iran is now economically weaker and more militarily degraded than they've ever been. That wasn't true under Obama. It's true now. And the administration says that inside of Iran, because many of the old leaders are dead, killed off through all of this, that there are quite a few of the new people who do believe that the old way was stupid and it is ill-serving Iran's future. They look around the region and they see these other Gulf countries all around them who are thriving, becoming major world players, and Iran continues to lag behind, now living in a stone age. There are people within that country who don't want that. They want a better path forward. And the way they get there is to honor the commitments. Build a relationship of trust. Don't be the dishonest brokers we've always known Iran to be. Prove you're different. We'll see. The president doesn't trust them. He needs them to act first. More ahead on The Vince Show.
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20: With SRN News, I'm Jason Walker. California Governor Gavin Newsom, not a happy camper right now. He claims the Justice Department is investigating him and his wife, harassing them, accusing the Trump administration of targeting him for political purposes. A person familiar with the matter confirms there are numerous federal investigations into people around Newsom, including one related to his wife's taxes. United States Air Force says eight people on a B-52 that crashed Monday shortly after takeoff in Southern California are dead. Emergency crews responded when the big plane went down at Edwards Air Force Base just north of Los Angeles. The Boeing B-52 Stratofortress, a long-range bomber that entered service in 1959 from the 60s in Nam all the way up to today in Iran. This is SRN News.
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13: Yeah, look, keep cool, my babies. Keep cool. Keep cool. Always keep your head. You know, it's funny. I tell you how busy this last 24 hours is. You know that President Trump just talked with Zelensky and Putin in the last 24 hours as well? So in the midst of all of this, I'm telling you, it's just like, I was talking to my wife, Allison, last night, Jim, and we were planning out vacation days for later in the year. And to me, that's like a big lift. I'm like, I don't know. I'm not even sure I want to take a vacation. Taking a vacation is very involved because we have two shows and two staffs. And how do we fill in the content and what do we do? It's just like, for me, it's like it almost feels like more of a headache. And so here I am dithering on whether or not to even pull the trigger on vacation. Trump is negotiating peace in multiple war-torn countries around the planet. So in other words, yes, I could be a lot better. I could be a better husband, too. Just like, okay, let me sit down. Let's figure this out together. But here's President Trump with Emmanuel Macron saying, oh, yeah, by the way, I just got done talking with Putin and Zelensky.
14: Very good conversation yesterday with President Zelensky and President Putin. And I see maybe we can do something there. I really do. I think they're both open to it. So, you know, now that this is finished, we're going to be focusing on that. See if we can get that one done. 25,000 people a month are dying, mostly soldiers and... That shouldn't happen, but had two very good conversations yesterday. We'll be talking about it. Then we had a really exciting, I think maybe one of the most incredible evenings in the history of the White House. We had an evening last night with the fighters, and I was very happy. I called last night, very late last night, to congratulate you.
13: Yeah, one of his French fighter won a fight yesterday, and he was congratulating Emmanuel Macron in the process. You know, that... Jim, did you get to see much of this yesterday? These UFC fights on the South Lawn of the White House, they're getting rave reviews. This event went off about as well as you could possibly plan an event. In fact, weather was threatening in Washington, D.C. yesterday, and there was some concern that thunderstorms may upend the outdoor fight, which would have been a real bummer, especially because UFC President Dana White had spent $60 million to build this entire thing, get this entire event together, and it went off last night without a hitch. There was some amazing photography, though. There was an image of the Washington Monument behind it, a rainbow in kind of a red-hued sky, and a lightning bolt going across the sky. It's a gorgeous picture. It's like unbelievable that nature was putting on a show last night. And then, of course, humans put on an epic show last night outside of the White House as well. I really enjoyed the way they did the walk-ups last night for each of the fighters. All of the fights ended in a knockout, by the way, technical knockouts throughout. It's the first time in UFC history that any event has finished with zero decisions. There were no decisions made by judges last night. All of them ended by technical knockout. And it was cool to see the walkouts because each of the guys started from a different location in the White House. One of the fighters started right in the Oval Office. And the cameras are with him in the Oval Office. And then he walks out and takes the long walk, winds his way through the White House a bit, and then right out onto the South Lawn into this epic octagon underneath what they call the Claw, which is that temporary structure they built. It's got this beautiful LED light array all over it. The Marine Corps band, the president's own, playing the walk-up music for each of the fighters last night. It was so cool to see. And I wasn't there. I was able to watch the videos of all of this. Although I feel for everybody who was like, why wasn't this thing free? That's the only downside to this, Jim. I really thought that this should have been available on broadcast television. It would have been way better if you could pick this up with rabbit ears, or at the very least on C-SPAN. You know, if you're going to be, if you're going to have to pay a subscription to anything, wouldn't that be great if C-SPAN featured a cage match? It would be better than the normal C-SPAN fare. It'd be way better. So that was annoying. It was on Paramount Plus, so I guess you had to be a subscriber to watch it in its entirety. But boy, they really nailed this thing. Last night, the president walked out with Dana White, and they started in the Oval Office and then worked their way up to the balcony that overlooks the South Lawn. And Dana White just looked like a kid who just won the lottery. Like, he just looked like the happiest man I've seen in a while. Didn't he look thrilled, Jim? He just looked so overtaken by emotion that he could even do this and be a part of it. And then they play this national anthem, Zach Brown. I already love Zach Brown. I love him even more now. Zach Brown, who the left was trying to hector into skipping the event. They were harassing him for this. Like, how dare you play the national anthem at Trump's fight on the South Lawn? He's like, are you serious right now? I'm doing it for the troops. I'm doing it because I love my country. Stop hassling me over this. I'm playing the national anthem. You can't stop me. So Zach Brown goes out and just crushes it. His members of the military sing along with him. Here is Zach Brown performing our nation's Star-Spangled Banner, the national anthem.

0: That flyover. The Blue Angels and the Thunderbirds did a joint formation and flew over the top of this thing, straight over the top of the White House and over this arena. And I don't know how anybody could watch that with a dry eye. I was so pumped by seeing that. I was, holy cow. And they had, apparently, they had earlier in the day, they had done a test flyby just to give it one test together. And even that was epic. You just watch this, you're like, man, that is so freaking cool. It's ridiculous. It is so cool what these guys can do, flying in this really tight formation right over the top of the White House. That's when I saw Dana White's face just become childlike in his wonderment. He just looked up like, oh my gosh, I can't even believe what I'm seeing, which is really cool.
1: He mouthed the word incredible.
0: Yeah, yeah. Well, it was incredible. It was really incredible. It was a wonderful night. Everything was beautifully done. They ended with an epic fireworks show in Washington, D.C. President Trump got to walk up in the octagon and meet the fighters and talk to everybody. It was a great military crowd there. They invited a lot of members of the military to be there. You know, there was a lot. That was, boy, that was one of the hottest seats in town. I didn't realize earlier this year how hot that ticket would be. But certainly everybody was clamoring to get one. If you know somebody, try and get in there. And but a lot of the seats rightly went to the military. That was a great thing to take care of the men and women of the military. And then just outside on the ellipse of the White House, they had, I think, like 100,000 people gathered to watch the fights on big screens that they had set up nearby. The temperature was wonderful last night. Again, that weather that was dodged was it was practically an act of God. It was great. It was a nice, it was a breezy night. It was cool. It didn't have, there was some fear that there was going to be bugs and stuff and that the fighters would be in humid conditions. Nope, everything went really nicely. It was really great. So I assume that the left didn't complain at all, did they? They weren't upset because it went so well. It was so pretty. It was so well done. No, they were complaining. In fact, they counter-programmed it, which is what these lefties do. Now, I don't know who watches the counter-programming, but they did counter-program it. Here's this, what was called Rise Up, Sing Out is the name of the... Okay. Robert De Niro, who has completely lost his mind, was there last night.
2: Later, the letter stated, regardless of our political affiliation or whether we engage in politics or not, we all love our country.
0: He really nailed that. That was excellent, excellent. The guy's been an actor his whole life, can't speak.
2: So with me... Not so fast. The phrase, we all love our country, stuck in my throat. Because our country isn't so lovable right now. I hate to say it, but loving our country is starting to sound like an abused spouse saying they love their abuser.
0: They're clapping. They're clapping. They're clapping at the sentiment that it's foolish to love your own country, that it's foolish to love the United States of America. You're an abuse victim. Don't say you love America. America doesn't love you back. Robert De Niro spreading poison last night. Bette Midler. I was a little shocked. I was like, is that Bette Midler? It looked like Bette Midler. Yeah, it sure was. Here's Bette Midler singing some song about fashion.

0: Now, I thought that I didn't know what they were saying at first. I thought they were saying Bandaloo. I was like, what's fascist Bandaloo? And I think it means you're bound to lose. Is that what they're saying? Yeah. Jim's nodding. Jim speaks Bette Midler. I was like, Bandaloo, fascist Bandaloo. What a weird word. But that's not what I thought. It was like an Indian dish, you know, but no, it was bound to lose. Anyway, that's what they were up to. Nobody was watching that. Everybody was watching the UFC fight, which was epic. And they did a really great job. There were people who were praying. There were people, some of the fighters were citing Bible verses, which was a lot of fun. There was one moment, there was a moment last night where a fighter, Josh Hokett, got up, grabbed the microphone out of Joe Rogan's hands. You know, Joe Rogan, one of the commentators, of course, in addition to being a podcaster, he was a commentator up there and a comedian. And Josh Hokett had this to say. This is driving the left crazy today.
1: And lastly, Michelle Obama is a man. Am I right, America? Ladies and gentlemen.
0: The crowd gave a pretty positive response to that. Now, everyone, so lefties are going nuts about this today. They're saying this is completely insulting, that the White House should come out and condemn it, that that's contemptible for him to say that. And I'm reminded of the fact that, wait a second. Doesn't the left say that gender is a social construct anyway? Why would it be an insult to be a man? What is insulting about being a dude? I don't get it. Like, you're degraded if you're referred to as a man? Is that what you're saying? What are you saying exactly? Can you explain this incoherent ideology you have? So the guy says Michelle Obama is a man, sometimes referred to as Big Mike. That's sometimes the way people address this particular conundrum. And the left is furious about it today. But if she was, wouldn't that be a matter of pride on the left? I don't know. Let's contemplate it. We'll be back in a moment on The Vince Show.
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0: 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Mike, I've seen roofs in the Twin Cities that have many years of life left, but are streaked and stained and look, quite honestly, terrible. 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
5: Vince Colonnaise.

So in the UFC fights yesterday for the walkouts, which were epic, the cameras gave Americans a tour of the White House, basically, from all these different locations until they emerged out to the octagon. And as the fighters were walking through the hallways, they were accompanied by first responder heroes and Medal of Honor recipients. Medal of Honor. This is what an honor. It's like not only do you get to fight at the White House, you get to be with a Medal of Honor recipient as you do the walkout. Now, this is the reason that members of the military were in salute. They were saluting the Medal of Honor recipients as they went by. They were rendering a salute, as they're supposed to a Medal of Honor recipient. And, Jim, have you seen the lefties today claiming that Trump made the military salute the fighters? As if, as they were walking down the hallway, that each of the members of the military were raising their hands in salute to the fighter. That's what, oh, this is ridiculous. They swear an oath to the Constitution, not celebrities, not to fighters, not the UFC. You morons, they're not saluting the fighter. They're saluting the Medal of Honor heroes. Heroes like Royce Williams, 100.

0: 101 years old, being pushed during the walk-up in a wheelchair. He shot down 4 enemy fighter jets during the Korean War. The guy's a hero. I'm not in the military, but man, if he was sitting in front of me, I would salute him too. Holy cow. What an honor to be a part of that. To be near that guy. That was pretty cool. Yeah, it was Michael Chandler who walked on with Royce Williams right next to him. And it was just epic to see this go down. It was really, really, really cool to have this all done. And then the president doesn't sleep, gets on Air Force One, 3 a.m., he's up in the air, off to France in the G7. He was on Truth Social all night, posting messages about, you know, what's going on with the Iran deal and also his efforts to still get the Save America Act passed, which is where I want to take you next. Because the president is not giving up on this thing. I know you aren't. I'm not. And neither is the president. The president is not giving up on the Save America Act. He's committed to it. And this time, he's focused on trying to get it passed through this Pfizer reauthorization fight that's taking place in Washington, which is great to see. It was only a few weeks ago that our White House correspondent, Reagan Reese, Daily Caller White House correspondent, but she and I work together. She's great. It was only a couple weeks ago that she asked the president directly about this. Would you ever link the Save America Act to Pfizer reauthorization, these surveillance powers that the government says it relies on for our national well-being? Now, of course, Pfizer has been abused a lot through the years. Lots of American citizens have been spied upon by it without your knowledge, without your consent. That's how the spying works. And there is a real effort in Washington. Some are trying to fix that. And it should be fixed. There should be, your constitutional rights should be ironclad. They should be well protected. But in the midst of all this, the president says, look, if you're going to reauthorize it, even for a short term, I need the Save America Act. And I think a lot of Americans are ready to take that deal. Give me the Save America Act. Improve our election integrity. So I've got the details on the president's push there, why it's ticking off Washington, and also a bit of a mystery about what's going on with this incoming director of national intelligence. The president has a nominee, and the Senate all of a sudden seems like it's all on board with the Trump agenda. They want to rush this guy through. Why? What's the rush? That's not me asking it. President Trump is asking, what's the rush? We'll explore that one. That one's coming up. It's got my attention. More ahead on The Vince Show.
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6: News this hour from Town Hall. I'm Jason Walker. California Governor Gavin Newsom says the Justice Department is investigating him and his wife, accusing the Trump administration of targeting him for political purposes as he weighs a presidential bid. The full scope of any investigations related to Newsom, not immediately clear. Although Newsom claims federal agents have been knocking on the doors of a number of his friends and former employees asking for records, it has been confirmed there are several different federal probes into people around Newsom, including one that involves his wife's taxes. President Trump in France for the G7 summit and meeting with a number of world leaders discussing a wide range of topics. At the top of the list, the deal to end the war in Iran, while many are wondering just how soon gasoline prices will fall.
7: The price of oil is moving, and that will likely start to impact gas prices as early as later tonight. But for the moment, there is lag. A lag time to how markets respond and how quickly that shows up to gas stations.
6: Gas Buddy analyst Patrick DeHaan says if the Iran deal does stick, it could lower the price of gas and diesel fuel before the end of the summer.
7: If this deal pans out, if the strait reopens for the rest of the summer, it could mean gas prices that stay below $4 a gallon nationally. And it could mean diesel prices also see a fall below the $5 mark. So there's a lot of reasons to be optimistic. But we've also seen deals fall apart in the last couple of months as well.
6: Across the pond, a lot of kids upset. Here's why. As he promised over the weekend, Prime Minister Keir Starmer says Britain will ban children under 16 from using social media apps like TikTok and others. More on these stories, townhall.com.
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18: 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Gary McNamara and Eric Harley talk about everything from politics to social issues and news of the day. Whether you're up late or you're just starting your day, welcome to the show from the Relief Factor Studios. 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
19: All across America, we are Red Eye Radio. He is Eric Harley, and I'm Gary McNamara. Welcome and good morning.
20: Hello.
19: Well, look, I'm one happy guy.
20: Are you?
19: Yeah, because it's all about my, it's all about me. Gas price on the way in, 308.
20: All right.
19: And my 401k skyrocketed through the roof, so it's just all in my self-interest. Nothing else matters, so I'm happy.
20: I paid $4.09, and I thought, what's going on with this gas station? Don't they know what's going on? Don't they? Are they not reading the news? As if that's how it works. The gas station owner goes in, reads the news. Oh, I guess I need to drop gas prices. I paid $4.09, then I looked at it. It was contains zero ethanol. I thought.
19: Oh, you paid $4.09.
20: Okay, $4.09.
19: Oh, I thought you said $3.09.
20: No, $4.09. Oh, okay. Yeah. And I was like, okay. All right. I mean, I don't deliberately go looking for no ethanol gasoline, but it's what they had. And my truck was saying, dude, we're not going to go much further. I think I had, I don't know, like 40 miles. I don't know how I missed it. I just wasn't paying attention. A lot of traveling over the last month or two. And I thought, okay, zero ethanol gas. I'm willing to pay extra for that. I really didn't have a choice. I could sit there and let my truck idle until it died. But, yeah, I've been paying locally $3.13. I paid $2.99 the other day, but I had a 10-cent discount. So the normal price was $3.09, and I paid $2.99. That was a good deal. I had, I think I saved $2.50 or something like that, and I was like, I was freaking out about it. Of course, I drove, 9 hours to get the discount, but that's not the point. Yeah.
19: All right. So this is about 10 minutes before the show and, just thinking, okay, what do I start with? And found an audio cut that made it so I don't have to do any work.
20: Yeah.
19: What do I think of the entire situation?
20: So what did you choose?
19: Meghan McCain's husband.
20: Okay.
19: Ben Domenech basically has our opinion on all of this. And I'll say our because I'm very familiar with your opinion on everything that has been done here and Trump on foreign policy in general. He was on Fox yesterday. Here it is. All right.
20: All right.
19: And I think you'll sit there and go, yeah, I agree. Here we go. Now, it's the full context. It's about a minute and 15 seconds long.
20: Okay.
19: So here we go.
0: Now, this president has been I think he's been the best foreign policy president of my lifetime. I think that he's been incredibly bold. He has used American power to restore our sovereignty, to protect our interests, and to look out for the American people. And I think it was a gutsy call for him to go into Iran when he did. He didn't have to do it, but he did it. He thought it was the right time. And I still think that that was the right decision. This deal and everything that we know about it, to the degree that it is being spun in public by this, and behind the scenes by the administration, everything about this deal seems bad to me. It all seems bad. It all seems like a setback. It doesn't seem like it meets any of the measures that the president actually put out there of his goals when it came to this conflict. And look, at some point, this Republican Party needs to decide which kind of foreign policy it's going to have. Is it going to be an America first foreign policy, one that is bold, that uses American power in key moments decisively in order to affect what it wants to achieve? Or are we going to just backslide into being some kind of hillbilly Obama kind of GOP? That is not something that is acceptable to me. It should not be acceptable to Republicans, and it should not be acceptable to any conservative who is interested in the success of America going forward.
20: Yeah, I mean, I think we lined that out on last night's show. I don't see anything positive here. It's the spinning already is becoming weird.
19: Can I ask you this?
20: Yeah.
19: Was when he said hillbilly Obama, was that a shot at J.D. Vance?
20: Well, if J.D. Vance writes a book and then they make a movie, I mean, if Obama writes a book and then they make a movie on it, it's weird because you and I kind of made a similar comment in the pre-show meeting. And for him to say that, it was like, I don't know where hillbilly came in, but maybe it was.
19: Yeah, that's the first thing I thought. And I don't know if it was before or after J.D. Vance said this yesterday, and this is where again, you look at how they're spinning this, and you're like, "Stop!" Here's the quote.
20: Yeah,
19: J.D. Vance.
20: Yeah,
19: quote: "We are hearing from both Iranian hardliners and political leaders that the past 47 years of hostility with the United States have been a mistake, and that it's time to turn a new page." End of quote.
20: This is where you might want to consider writing a second book, Hillbilly Political Eulogy. Because if you believe that, then we need to have a conversation.
19: Well,
20: if you don't believe it and you think other people will believe that about the regime, then we also need to have a conversation.
19: And by the and I noticed the because you get into the minutia of it, the president and J.D. Vance yesterday saying, and then people are saying the U.S. is going to give them $300 billion. I don't know anybody who has said that have looked at what they've been promoting in this agreement that has said that this is the investment would be the potential investment of Middle East countries, whatever. And whether it's $12 billion or $25 billion that they're talking about.
20: Iran was saying at one point, I think, $300 billion.
19: No, but it's not U.S. taxpayer dollars. That's what they're trying to make.
20: Right.
19: This is that would be investment that would be done, by the Middle East and whatever. Mm-hmm. Nobody has talked about taxpayer dollars. And the $12 billion or $25 billion would be releasing assets that, the sanctions have stopped, from going to Iran because they've been funding their proxies with that oil money, which has been attacking U.S. interests for the longest time.
20: Right.
19: And so when you pay attention to what they're saying, they're really not arguing what the critics are arguing.
20: Right.
19: The critics aren't arguing that it's U.S. taxpayer dollars.
20: So I've got to go back and find it. I think it was Jason Chaffetz that said it. I was listening to it on the radio on the 5 on Fox News. First of all, saying he'd been briefed on it, and I thought to myself, Well, it sounds like Lindsey Graham hasn't been briefed on it. Why would you be briefed on it? But he said he had been briefed on it and all these things were going to happen and sanctions wouldn't be lifted without these conditions and everything else. And I thought, well, I guess we'll find out when we read the text. By the way, he also said that we would be getting their uranium. And the U.S. is the only country really equipped to get the uranium. I don't buy it for a second. It may be in the deal. It may be in the language. But I don't buy it for a second that that's actually going to happen and Iran's going to let us get away with it. I could be wrong. If we do get it, which, by the way, is going to be a massive effort, given where it is, buried under rubble. Again, we're the only country that's fully capable of actually going in and getting it. And if that's the case, that will be a very interesting set of events. I don't believe it because I don't believe Iran. I don't trust Iran. You know, if this is Iran on its knees and Ayatollah Jr. is on his last breath and the IRGC is almost ready to give up, but first of all, I don't know that any of this is true, and I don't think the IRGC is ready to give up. I think it's what you said. I think they look at this and say, we're going to die one way or the other, so we're going to go down fighting. But if that's, you know, if that's the case and they're looking at giving up or we come in and take them out, this is all unicorn territory. I don't expect that to be in the language. Contingencies, I do. Show me those contingencies. And if there are so many contingencies, the way it was lined out by, again, I think it was Jason Chaffetz that said it. I wasn't watching it on TV. I was listening to it on the radio. If there are so many contingencies, then is it really a deal? It's not a deal until each of those contingencies is met.
19: Oh, yeah. And as we mentioned yesterday, look, part of the problem is, you know, because you're seeing some of the influencers come on and say, well, you really don't know what's in. Look, we're going by what the administration has said and what the possibilities are. And yeah. I think every single Republican conservative outlet has said, release it. Yeah. And as most people have said, if Trump believes that he has a slam dunk, he is the first one out there promoting it 24/7.
20: Yep.
19: And this is the deal. Here it is.
20: Yep.
19: Here's what we're going to do. This is what locks them in or whatever. And I have created the greatest peace deal in the history of all peace deals.
20: Yeah.
19: We know how he reacts to these particular things. There's a lot of Republicans yesterday saying, wow, he's getting out of the country very quickly here.
20: Mm-hmm.
19: And he's letting J.D. Vance do it. Then the stories are out there, and they're not denying it, that Ratcliffe against the deal, Rubio against the deal.
20: Mm-hmm.
19: And who else? Am I missing here? There's somebody else.
20: It was Rubio. Who'd we mention the other day? Rubio.
19: Oh, and Hegseth.
20: And Hegseth.
19: And Hegseth.
20: Yeah.
19: All against the deal. And Ratcliffe saying, look, the fact that they're saying they don't want to have nuclear weapons, they're lying to you, Mr. President.
20: Yeah. Right.
19: They don't mean it.
20: Right.
19: And then so much of this is the president back and forth. One day saying, they really want to work with us. Both parties want a deal to work this out to get rid of the nuclear weapons. Then the next day, we're being, it should have been, I'm being played for a sucker.
20: Yeah.
19: Because we're is he. Yeah. He's the only one.
20: Right.
19: So he's saying, I'm being played for a sucker. And the next day, the exact next day, well, we really believe that the Iranians want a deal. You look like an idiot. I'm sorry. You can be the most loyal Trump fan out there. This is completely, totally unacceptable statements contradicting themselves from the president. Now, I'll say this. you may have the majority, because the majority of America was against this, his poll numbers might go up with gasoline prices going down.
20: Could be.
19: This, to us, this is not about poll numbers. And I was kidding when I started the show by basically saying, well, I'm doing fine. Gasoline prices went down. My 401k was booming yesterday, as if that's how I'm going to judge it, you know, by monetary things. And I'm not. I look at this the same way I look at 9/11, the same way I look at radical Islam and Andrew McCarthy yesterday. Either the president doesn't grasp or can't be bothered to address the regime's ideology, a core principle of Sharia supremacism, including Iran's Shiite version, is that lying to the enemy is a key part of the warfare.
20: Yeah.
19: War is deception, is what they believe. This, for example, is why, even as the overwhelming evidence shows it was advancing its nuclear weapon program, the regime insisted that its leader, the now departed Ayatollah, had issued a Sharia law edict against nuclear weapons. This would have been hilarious had not the Obama administration adopted it as part of its rationalization for their joint comprehensive plan of action.
20: Right.
19: It is a longstanding position of the of American administrations of both parties to pretend that the Iranians negotiate in good faith and are serious about it. The Trump administration is no different. In fact, Vice President J.D. Vance is crowing that the incumbent administration negotiates directly with the regime. We are evidently to celebrate that they now lie to our faces rather than through intermediaries. Wow, that's progress.
20: Yeah.
19: Since the administration is trying to dizzy us with the spin about the MOU instead of just showing us, that's the memorandum of understanding, yeah, instead of us just showing it, it's more important to understand this is not an agreement. The MOU is an agreement to talk about the eventual agreement and talk and talk and talk, as the Iranians have mastered doing, rather than making binding commitments on matters vital to American interests. The only thing that seems clear is that the world's leading state sponsor of anti-American terrorism is going to get lots of money. We might even analyze it to the pallets of cash for nothing more than opening the Strait of Hormuz, mm-hmm, which Iran had not closed until Trump decided to launch a war he had no intention of fighting to victory, and to wave off advisors who warned him that Iran could close the strait. The figure under discussion is $24 billion up front. We've also heard of 12. And then we get to the astronomical sums down the line on this score. This is what we talked about earlier. The Washington Free Beacon's Adam Credo reports the Trump White House emphasis that Iran is merely getting its own money back, not American taxpayer funds. How stupid do they think we are? Iran's funds are frozen based on sanctions imposed in part due to its terrorist support. In addition to its nuclear weapons work, its ballistic missile work, its human rights abuses, and targeting U.S. military and civilian vessels on the high sea. If the U.S. could keep funds from Iran, but is now instead allowing funds to be paid to Iran, that is material support to a state sponsor of terrorism, which the Iranian regime has been since the early 80s under a formal State Department designation. That, you know, basically says it all. And when you get to the point of the minutia, they can't back it up. And that's why you have J.D. Vance going on things like Megyn Kelly.
20: Yeah, right. Yeah. It's this whole thing is, I mean, it reeks of FUBAR.
19: And part of the frustrating part of it is when Ben Domenech talked about the fact of, because we did, how much we have respected Trump's foreign policy. And it's like, this is a different person.
20: No, it is.
19: You know what?
20: It's as if Obama's in the Oval Office advising him and Biden.
19: And then talking about the fact that we can be economic partners and whatever, right after he said, boy, they're playing me for a sucker. And then you put out statements that back up your earlier statement that you're being played for a sucker.
20: Right. And you're going to sign it.
19: Right.
20: Or J.D. Vance's.
19: No, they've already signed it.
20: Yeah.
19: It was signed on Sunday.
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21: 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The perception time for an alert driver is approximately 3/4 of a second. Reaction distance is the distance a vehicle travels from the time your brain tells your foot to move from the accelerator until your foot hits the brake pedal. 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Braking distance is affected by the weight, length, and speed of the vehicle, as well as road condition. This tip was brought to you by JJ Keller and Associates. 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

0: We are Red Eye Radio. He's Eric Carlin. I'm Gary McNamara. I'm amazed over the last 36 hours how few posts he put out, the president put out on Truth Social.
1: Yeah.
0: About the deal.
1: Yeah.
0: He's not out there bragging about it
1: on
0: Truth Social. The only thing is he brought up the, we're not paying them $300 billion. Nobody said they were.
1: Right.
0: Nobody said we were paying them. That wasn't the point.
1: Right.
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3: With SRN News, I'm Jason Walker. Senate Republicans are resisting an appeal from House Speaker Mike Johnson to act on Social Security reform. A trustees report claims the retirement program will become insolvent sooner than expected and warns that people will see their monthly checks cut by some 22% by 2032, 6 years from right now. Fox Corporation is buying streaming platform Roku in a cash and stock deal valued at $22 billion. The deal will give Fox access to the Roku channel, first-party data, and 100 million global streaming households. Investigation underway now in Southern California. Air Force says 8 people have been killed when a B-52 went down Monday shortly after takeoff. This is SRN News.
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0: We are on our radio. He's Eric Carlin. I'm Gary McNamara. Welcome and good morning. Thanks so much for being here this morning. Yeah, so just to the administration, please stop it. I mean, you're sending J.D. Vance out there. He's doing the circuit, you know, going to be talking about the deal and everything else. And then when people have questions and you start putting out things and people start saying, okay, let's analyze what you've said here, to come back and say then, well, wait a minute, the text isn't out there. Well, then don't be out there promoting something if the text doesn't exist.
1: Yeah, don't say anything until you release the text.
0: Right. Don't play that game.
1: If it's already signed, why can't we see it?
0: Yeah.
1: What are you hiding?
0: It's been signed. The deal.
1: Because you're not going to change the text of it. Are you going to? Are you going to omit some of it when you release it? Are you going to release it in batches? I mean, this is beyond bad in how it's being handled. There should have been a text posted on social media by the president after it was signed. Boom. Here it is. Also at whitehouse.gov. Boom. Here it is. Why not?

0: We are Red Eye Radio. He is Eric Harley, and I'm Gary McNamara. The point is, and we'll have more on this coming up, that the polls show that Americans are not as concerned as a significant portion of Democrats are when it comes to billionaires and corporations and their effect on their life.
1: Yeah, you know,
0: they may look at it and go, well, the rich should pay more in taxes, whatever, but they don't hate Amazon.
1: Well, no, they don't hate the innovation. They don't hate, the fact that they can take their, you know, handheld device and do just about anything with it. I just saw, in fact, where the Meta glasses are being used for veterans who have lost their vision. This is something that Zuckerberg's company came up with, and so you can wear these glasses, and if you've lost your vision. He's making them available to veterans,

0: We are Red Eye Radio. He's Eric Carly, and I'm Gary McNamara. All right, we got one audio cut that we want to play here, and this is interesting. It relates to everything that we've been talking about. This is British comedian Jimmy Carr on Envy and just about how people look at life, and this is all, you know, the jealousy and envy and selfishness that people have, you know, the billionaires are evil and everything else. Here we go.
1: So I think that we suffer in the West a little bit from life dysmorphia. A lot of people think their life is terrible because there's kind of the hedonic treadmill. You get used to how great your life is. No one had a hot shower until 50 years ago. So I try and do this thing when you stand in a hot shower. George Mack, my friend, pointed this out to me. He went, well, look, when you stand in a hot shower, just for a moment, just go, well, no one that you admire from 100 years ago had this simple pleasure in life. And when you look at the world that we live in, we're like, you're doing, there's been 100 billion people ever, right? We are in the top percentile.

0: Right.
1: Now, what they want to do, and this is why the politicians want
0: to... You mean infinite or finite?
1: Yeah, did I say infinite?
0: Yeah.
1: There's not finite, a finite, finite, yeah, there's right. not a finite set. Well, there may be an infinite amount one day, who knows, all from SpaceX. But no, there is not a finite set of money. There's not a finite set of billionaires. It comes and goes. In fact, Elon may not be a trillionaire by year's end, depending on how the stock goes, right?
0: Yep.
1: So that's how it works.
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3: With SRN News, I'm Jason Walker. There is not a sign that Moscow has any intention of easing up on the bloodshed. Russia blasting Ukraine overnight with hundreds of drones and missiles. Ukrainian President Volodymyr Zelensky says 11 people have been killed and they're still looking for other bodies. More than 50 wounded, many of them civilians, also hit a highly revered religious landmark in Kyiv. United States Air Force says 8 people have been killed when a giant B-52 went down Monday shortly after takeoff from Edwards Air Force Base near L.A. An investigation is underway. An initial agreement between the U.S. and Iran to extend the ceasefire, inching toward a formal signing. That's despite questions Monday over the fate of Tehran's nuclear program. This is SRN News.
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0: We are Red Eye Radio. He's Eric Carlin. I'm Gary McNamara. I'm amazed over the last 36 hours how few posts he put out, the president put out on True Social.
1: Yeah.
0: About the deal.
1: Yeah.
0: He's not out there bragging about it on True Social. The only thing is he brought up the, we're not paying them $300 billion. Nobody said they were.
1: Right.
0: Nobody said we were paying them. That wasn't the point.
1: Right.
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3: With SRN News, I'm Jason Walker. An initial agreement between the U.S. and Iran to extend the ceasefire is inching toward a formal signing. That's despite questions earlier Monday over the fate of Tehran's nuclear program. In the meantime, President Trump starting his visit to the G7 summit in France by hailing an agreement between ending the war in Iran. The president calls the deal a potential breakthrough for global security. Moscow continues blasting Ukraine. Overnight, hundreds of drones and missiles hitting several civilian sites, killing at least 11 people and wounding more than 50. Eight people have been killed when a B-52 went down Monday shortly after takeoff from an Air Force base just north of L.A. Investigation is underway. SRN News.
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3: News this hour from Town Hall. I'm Jason Walker. G7 leaders facing a packed agenda on their first full day.
4: Tuesday's agenda includes ending the war in Ukraine and addressing the Middle East crisis. Ukrainian President Volodymyr Zelensky will attend the G7 meeting at the invitation of the host nation, France. The Ukraine talks come on the heels of President Trump's announcement of an agreement to end the Iran conflict. In recent weeks, the conflict in Iran has overshadowed the war in Ukraine.
3: That is correspondent Andrew Stewart reporting. Gas Buddy analyst Patrick DeHaan says if the Iran deal should stick, it could lower the price of gas and diesel substantially before the end of the summer.
5: If this deal pans out, if the strait reopens for the rest of the summer, it could mean gas prices that stay below $4 a gallon nationally. And it could mean diesel prices also see a fall below the $5 mark. So there's a lot of reasons to be optimistic, but we've also seen deals fall apart in the last couple of months as well.
3: Hong Kong launching a public consultation for its first five-year plan in a politically symbolic step that brings it even closer now to mainland China's development approach. The city has favored minimal government intervention in the economy. Asian shares mostly higher, and Japan's benchmark Nikkei 225 briefly topped 70,000 Tuesday. That for the first time before trimming back some early gains after the Bank of Japan raised its key interest rate to 1%. That's the first time that rate has been at 1% in some three decades. Meanwhile, shares in Hong Kong and Australia both fell, but other markets advanced. Monday, stock markets rallied worldwide and oil prices eased after the U.S. and Iran signed the deal. More on these stories, townhall.com.
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19: 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Gary McNamara and Eric Harley talk about everything from politics to social issues and news of the day. 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
20: All across America, we are Red Eye Radio. He is Eric Harley and I'm Gary McNamara. Actually, the biggest controversy yesterday, forget about the MOU. Forget about that. Forget about, you know, gas prices already. I saw, you know, coming down or prices in general or inflation or anything else out there. This really was the thing that infuriated the left yesterday. And this was the, you know, the match at the White. When I say match, I don't mean soccer, football, whatever.
21: Yeah.
20: It was the match on the White House lawn.
21: Right.
20: The UFC fighter. Josh Hockett, after winning, said this. Are you ready?
21: Okay, here
20: right.
21: we go.
20: Here we go.
21: Here we go.
20: All right, here we go. This is the big controversy from yesterday. Are you ready?
21: Okay.
20: All right.
22: Michelle Obama is a man,

0: We are What I Radio. He's Eric Carlin, and I'm Gary McNamara. Welcome and good morning. You know, it was interesting. I just the back and forth here, between Republicans and supporters of Trump. I saw somebody call Mark Levin a rhino yesterday. So it's like,
1: wow. Holy cow. Really? It's getting that bad?
0: Well, look, say what you want about Mark. And by the way, he's a colleague of ours and in the past has been very complimentary of what we do.
1: Right.
0: Mark says what he believes.
1: And we might reciprocate if he just gets his stuff together on the radio. Mark, shape it up, buddy.
0: No, Mark has always been consistent of what he believes.
1: Yeah. Yeah.
0: I think he posted something the other day that I read, but when I saw somebody
1: he's great.
0: He goes, "You're just a rhino. You just, you know, you've got you've got TDS." I'm just like, I mean, that's how bizarre it's getting right now.
1: Yeah. Mark now, Levin has TDS. Okay.
0: Right. So I got to get a kick out of that. I mean, yeah. it's like we said a long time ago when someone said, "You guys are rhinos." We go, "Absolutely." Well, number one, you know, I'm an independent and so are you. I vote in the state of Texas. I've only voted in Republican primaries. I still have never voted for a Democrat. But if I was a Republican, absolutely, I'd be a rhino. I'm way more conservative than where the Republican Party is going.
1: Yeah.
0: You know, we've said that for the longest time.
1: Yeah, because if you call me a Republican, I almost feel that's an insult these days. That's, how dare you?
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3: With SRN News, I'm Jason Walker. It's not a done deal as yet, but the initial agreement between the U.S. and Iran to extend their ceasefire is inching toward a formal signing, possibly by the end of the week. That's despite questions earlier Monday over the fate of Tehran's nuclear program. Meanwhile, key talks at this hour in France. President Trump meeting with several G7 leaders. Moscow continues blasting Ukraine overnight. Hundreds of drones and missiles hitting several civilian sites, killing at least 11 and wounding more than 50 others. 8 people have been killed when a B-52 went down Monday shortly after takeoff in Southern California. Investigation underway. And the FDA has issued a recall for Alfredo sauce distributed to dozens of states because of a potential salmonella contamination. SRN News.
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0: I think was worthy and part of the discussion of what's going on anyway here, and it makes just a solid point. Because, you know, the California billionaire guy, Powerball, I think it was, he won. And he came out and told everybody that he won it, which is the one thing they tell you not to do. And now he has armed security with him 24/7. They work in 8-hour shifts, and he has his favorite car, a Porsche 911 collector car, but he can't take anyone because his armed security guard has to ride shotgun. It's a 2-seater car. And true story. And so, but you look at that, and everybody was like, oh my gosh, look, he won $1 billion. Oh, you know, he's got $1 billion. And then you look at somebody who's put in, as John writes, all the efforts, everything, the innovations. And I made the point before, okay, if you don't like the billionaires, turn off your Amazon, turn off your Facebook, turn off your X, turn off your cell phone, turn off all your electronics, don't use AI, don't use the internet, because these are things that are all from the efforts of the collective of people who, again, a group of them became billionaires along the way. Turn it all in and don't use any of that. You may say, well, that would be a great life. That's great. Also, go ride a horse. Give up your car. Certainly give up your EV. So if you don't like the billionaires, then give up everything that they contributed to and walk the walk.
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3: News this hour, Town Hall. I'm Jason Walker. G7 summit underway in France. President Trump and world leaders tackling a variety of issues. Meanwhile, an initial agreement between the United States and Iran to extend the ceasefire is inching toward a formal signing. That's despite some questions over the fate of Tehran's nuclear program and an offensive by Israel in Lebanon that could prolong the fighting. California Governor Gavin Newsom responding to investigations that he says are being led by President Trump.
4: Newsom is accusing the Trump administration of targeting him for political purposes as he weighs a presidential bid. Newsom says in a video posted on X that in recent days, federal agents have knocked on the doors of his friends and former employees and have asked for records. In the video, Newsom tells his wife that he loves her.
5: You have not earned a single one of the indignities that he's trying to inflict on you and our children.
4: Newsom also has a message for President Donald Trump.
5: Mr. President, come after me. I'm not going anywhere, and the country is watching.
4: I'm Lisa Dwyer.
3: Military plane crash in California Monday.
6: A B-52 bomber crashed shortly after takeoff at Edwards Air Force Base Monday in Southern California's Mojave Desert. Military officials said a huge plume of smoke was coming from the scene. The military aircraft, a Boeing B-52 Stratofortress, is a long-range bomber that usually carries a crew of five.
3: That is Jennifer King reporting. There were eight people on board there. Were no survivors. Authorities say two people are dead after a base jumping accident in a Utah canyon. And Russia sending more drones and missiles into Ukraine overnight. 11 people have been killed, 53 wounded, many of them civilians. More on these stories, townhall.com.
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7: 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I am Larry Elder. 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Is there a deal to end the war against Iran? Trump is criticized for holding a massive UFC event at the White House where one of the fighters made a disparaging comment about Michelle Obama. Elon Musk is facing criticism for daring to become the world's first trillionaire. CNN's Democrat strategist calls Elon Musk a white supremacist. Black Democrats in the House continue to demand reparations, putting that wing of the Democratic Party at odds with the majority of Americans. Jasmine Crockett continues to claim Carmelo Anthony is a victim of racism and that few know what a black mother goes through who has a young son. Hunter Biden admits the laptop belonged to him. And watch what happens when Hakeem Jeffries, a rabid Trump critic, gets mildly fact-checked on gas prices. All of this and more, 888-971-SAGE, 888-971-7243. Dissent, of course, is welcome. Obviously, we're going to talk about the proposed Iran deal. We don't have any details yet. Already, Gavin Newsom is trashing it. Doesn't know what the details are, so he's trashing something he knows nothing about, but that's Gavin Newsom. We're also going to say a word or two about the event held at the White House, the UFC event. I did not watch it. I'd love to hear your take on it if you did see it. 888-971-7243, 888-971-SAGE. Maestro, did you see it? My engineer, Mr. McConnell, a.k.a. Maestro, says he did not see it. I don't think any of my crew did. Did Chris see it? Did Rick see it? No? Ricky? Matt? So nobody saw it. All right. Well, Larry, you're going to talk about an event that you didn't see. I want to talk about how it was covered in the Washington Post, but I'll do that in a minute. I want to start with this. Hakeem Jeffries is, of course, the Democrat leader in the Senate, the man who will become Speaker of the House in the event that the Democrats take control of the House. Here is what he said about gas prices. Now, and check this out. He's on a local newscast. It's a Fox newscast, but Fox Business, Fox News, and Fox Local are very, very different. So he's on a local newscast, and it clearly is a friendly interview. He's got a Knicks hat on. He's very comfortable, casually dressed. And he, of course, does his usual routine about Trump and affordability and how Trump is not bringing prices down. And then something very interesting happens. Watch this, number 38.
0: Which is going to make their life
1: the gas
0: better.
1: Prices were this high under Obama, too. So,
0: well, listen. No, I mean,
1: and Biden.
0: Well, I'm not.
1: Right, President Biden? Didn't we have gas prices at over $5?
0: No, well, there were gas prices in the immediate aftermath of
1: and I remember eggs were like $12 a dozen.
7: You saw how it stammered? Well, you know, there were gas prices that were high immediately in the aftermath of the pandemic. Let's hear it one more time.
0: Which is going to make their life
1: better.
0: The gas
1: prices were this high under Obama, too. So,
0: well, listen. No, I mean,
1: and Biden.
0: Well, I'm not.
1: Right, President Biden? Didn't we have gas prices at over $5?
0: No, well, there were gas prices in the immediate aftermath of
1: and I remember eggs were like $12 a dozen.
7: Okay. Now, a recent Fox News poll found nearly 60% of voters say gas prices are a, quote, major problem, close quote, for their household. And that's understandable. A large number of Americans literally live paycheck to paycheck. And by that, I mean spend everything each paycheck without any ability to save. That's not the majority of Americans, but it's a lot of Americans. So whenever gas prices go up, we all will pay more for gas prices, whether you're driving or not driving, being transported by something else, or your goods are being transported, we're all paying more. So, of course, it is a major problem. But then she just said, well, weren't gas prices high under Biden? Let me hear it one more time.
0: Which is going to make their life
1: better.
0: The gas
1: prices were this high under Obama, too. So,
0: well, listen. No, I mean,
1: and Biden.
0: Well, I'm not.
1: Right, President Biden? Didn't we have gas prices at over $5?
0: No, well, there were gas prices in the immediate aftermath of
1: and I remember eggs were like $12 a dozen.
7: Okay. Have you ever seen anybody push back the way she just did? And not even hard. Gas prices were high under Obama and under Biden. Well, yeah. Well, okay, in the immediate aftermath of the pandemic, Obama didn't have pandemic. Today, gas prices are average for a gallon of regular $4.07, right? That is below Biden's peak and below Obama's inflation adjusted 2012 average. Obama's highest annual average was in 2012. That was $3.62 a gallon. You adjust that for inflation, that's $4.95 in 2026 dollars, meaning prices were higher Obama's last year than right now. Biden? Highest peak was in June 2022. $5.01 a gallon. You adjust that for inflation. That brings it to $5.75 to $5.90 in today's dollar. And by the way, despite the spike earlier in the year, today's national average is 89 cents below Joe Biden's June 2022 price adjusted for today's prices. Bottom line, the prices today are lower than Obama's last year and well under Joe Biden. Not even close. Now, how often do you see anybody fact-checking any of these Democrats like Hakeem Jeffries and saying what she said? She didn't even say adjusted for inflation. She just said, I remember the prices were high. Wow, wow, wow. And he suggested they were high because of the pandemic. Okay, that takes care of Biden. What about Obama? Is it possible that maybe, just maybe, because of Donald Trump's drill baby drill, reversing the anti-drilling policies of Joe Biden, that we have lower prices adjusted for inflation now than we did under Obama and under Biden? Can we tell you it ain't so? Now, only about 3-4% of reporters who cover national news self-identify as Republican, as opposed to about 25-30% of the nation. So only a handful of reporters who cover the national news are in fact Republicans, which explains why nobody ever pushes back on people like Hakeem Jeffries. And you saw how he wasn't ready for it. So I went on ChatGPT to find out whether CBS, NBC, ABC, NPR had done any kind of comparative analysis of gas prices, Obama and Biden, to look at prices adjusted for inflation. Or has the LA Times, Washington Times, Washington Post, or New York Times done so? Here is what ChatGPT told me, and I'm quoting ChatGPT. I'm not aware of any major network piece by ABC, CBS, or NPR that made the specific comparison we just made. Taking Obama's 2012 gas prices, adjusting them for inflation, today's dollar, comparing them to Biden-era gas prices and current prices. I haven't seen any piece in CBS, NBC, ABC, NPR, LA Times, Washington Post, or New York Times to do it, what we just did. The Washington Post, according to ChatGPT, has published numerous stories about gas prices, but I've not found one piece making the Obama 2012 versus Biden 2022 inflation adjusted comparison we just walked through. LA Times, too. New York Times, too. What's the point? Well, when you have Democrats eight times more likely to say the economy is bad, and the number one thing people are concerned about is gas prices, and they're clueless that these prices are in fact lower than they were under Obama, lower than they were under Joe Biden, that might explain why there's so much doom and gloom when it comes to President Trump. It is incredibly unfair. This is the kind of media bias I'm talking about. It isn't just getting things wrong. It's what they don't talk about, what they don't cover. No context. It's not fair. And it alters how people perceive their own reality. That's the problem. When you only have 3% of reporters who are Republican, the rest of them hate Donald Trump's guts in varying degrees, and therefore leave out this kind of analysis I just now gave you, this is why so many people are completely oblivious to how much, for example, in taxes the top 1% pay. You have a bunch of reporters uninterested in stories like this, not talking about stories like this, not putting stories like this in context, and therefore alters people's perception. 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
1: The gas prices were this high under Obama, too. So,
2: well, listen, no,
1: and Biden.
2: Well, I'm not...
1: Right, President Biden? Didn't we have gas prices at over $5?
2: No, well, there were gas prices in the immediate aftermath of
1: And I remember eggs were like $12 a dozen.
3: Triple 8971-SAGE, 888-971-7243. I am Larry Elder, Salem News Channel. You saw how mild that pushback was to Hakeem Jeffries, and he couldn't handle it. She said gas prices were high under Obama. Actually, they were higher under Obama. She didn't even say that. And again, just to not belabor the point, but journalists who say that they're Republican, 18% in 2002. 7.1% in 2013. 3.4% in 2022. Half of all journalists say that they're independent, which is 12 points higher than the national average of U.S. adults. And the percentage of journalists who claim to be Democrats increased 8 points from 2013 to 2022. It's now 36%, which is higher than the overall national average. And independent frequently means I don't want to admit that I'm a Democrat. So overwhelmingly, the media are biased. And as a result, you're not going to get stories putting things in perspective. You're not going to get stories that give context to, for example, gas prices, which will affect how people perceive their own reality. Now, let's turn to Iran, number 40.
4: Emmanuel has been a special friend of mine. We've had a fantastic relationship. We've worked on many deals together. I'm very happy to say, very signed, the deal's all signed. And the strait is already partially opened. As you know, they're doing a little hunting for a couple of mines that they've already found. But it's essentially, ships are starting to go out now. On Friday, it'll be completely opened. We got along very well with Iran. It's a different set of leaders. As you know, the first set is gone, the second set is gone, and we found the third set to be very smart, strong, very smart, but we ended up making a deal. I felt badly that we had to go back on the attack for two nights, and I thought a third, but we made it before that happened. But I think a lot of great things are going to happen in the Middle East right now, and very importantly, the oil is plummeting down, and the stock market is shooting up like a rocket today, like record kind of numbers. And the oil has taken its biggest plunge, and we're into the low numbers. Not quite back yet, Kevin, to the extent, but we're getting close to the numbers we were before it all started. And the main thing is that Iran will not have a nuclear weapon. They fully agreed to that with strong policing powers, and they won't have a nuclear weapon, which is what it was all about, because they probably would have used it if they had it. So we had two big moments when they terminated the JCPOA, that was the Obama deal, the Barack Hussein Obama deal. And when I terminated that, it was very important because it was a road to a nuclear weapon. It was a horrible deal for the United States. It was a deal where billions of dollars was given to Iran. It was a deal where $1.7 billion in cash was put on a Boeing 7, well, not a 77, 57, I guess, right? But it was put on a big, beautiful Boeing 757. They needed a Boeing 747, to be honest with you, because it was a lot of cash. $1.7 billion was taken out of the banks and given to Iran. And on top of that, tens of billions of dollars was spent. So they tried to bribe them to make a deal, and that didn't work. It never works. And we've done a great job And hopefully it's going to be a good relationship and we're going to get along. And if we don't, we go back to where we started, but I don't think that's going to be necessary. The Iran deal that we made is going to bring a lot of success to the world because the oil was really clogged up there for a while. He would call me on occasion, say, come on, please, let's go, the oil prices. But the oil is coming way down, so I'm very honored by it. I want to thank you for your help.
5: Are you going to try to attend the signing ceremony on Friday?
4: Well, it depends. J.D.'s coming in for it. He was originally going to do it. I'll probably be gone by then. We're having dinner in a day and a half, right? We're going to be staying quite late. So I may be involved, I may not. But J.D. was coming in for that specifically.
3: Now, before any deal was made, former President Barack Obama already dumped on it. Number 28.
6: You spent a lot of time wrestling with the threat of a nuclear Iran. How do you think things are being handled right now there?
7: It is doubtful that any agreement that arises is going to be significantly different or a significant improvement from the deal that we had in the first place and had worked for a long stretch of time. Before we, the United States, pulled out of it. So I'm hopeful that bombing stops and ordinary people are no longer suffering as a consequence of the war. And then in retrospect, it's a reminder that on a lot of difficult foreign policy problems, the notion that we can just bully our way or bomb our way to solutions may sometimes seem appealing, but the fact of the matter is that taking the time to explore diplomacy and exhaust the possibilities of coming up with deals that don't solve 100% of the problem, but solve 80-90% of the problem while avoiding the necessity of going to war. You'd think we would have learned that lesson by now, but it seems like every so often we have to relearn that lesson again.
3: As you can see, nothing has changed. The deal we had worked for, quote, a long stretch of time. What does that even mean? We can't bomb our way into deals, says a man who hundreds of drone strikes killed a large number of civilians, including a couple of Americans. No acknowledgement that the Obama deal gave them a pathway to getting a nuclear bomb because it had certain sunset provisions. No acknowledgement that it didn't have no-knock inspections. No acknowledgement that it didn't cover their missile program or their support for proxies. Same old Obama. Wait till you hear what the UN ambassador said about the Obama deal. Stick around for that. I'm Larry Elder.

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1: 888-971-FAGE, 888-971-7243. I am Larry Elder, Salem News Channel. Former President Barack Obama says, I don't believe that this deal is going to be any better than the deal we had before that the United States pulled out of, that kept things okay for a, quote, long stretch of time, close quote. Here's what UN Ambassador Mike Waltz said about the Obama deal, number 25.
2: This is going to be, in terms of any unfrozen assets or sanctions relief, what's called pay for performance. There will not be upfront cash, so to speak, that we saw in the Obama deal and the JCPOA with literally pallets of cash because the Iranian banking system was dysfunctional being flown in. So that's an important difference. And then secondarily, this is all about verification. And there were huge gaps in the JCPOA and the Obama nuclear deal in terms of actually verifying what we know the Iranians have tended to cheat on in the past. There were not any time, anywhere inspections of their facilities. The Iranians could delay things. They could choose which list of inspectors they accepted or not. And most importantly, Martha, the Iranians could classify sites as military sites that were then off limits. That's like having, a criminal on parole telling the parole officer, you can't check this bedroom or that bedroom, or you can only check the trunk of my car, and I'll dictate to you when you could come. So a lot of that is very much going to be worked out, but I can promise you that we are not going to have these massive loopholes, whether it's working with the UN's IAEA or other form of inspectors. This is all about verifications, and no one on this team is just going to take the Iranians at their word.
1: The Secretary of War made the same point, number 32.
3: Well, Margaret, what I would say the president's been most clear about is that Iran will never have a nuclear weapon. Never. Full stop. And this deal, as we talk about aspects of the deal, some of which have come out publicly are totally wrong, it's performance-based. No money released to Iran until they perform. There's no trust and verify. There's no trust here, and we're going to verify everything. Nuclear material will be destroyed and removed. The nuclear program will be dismantled. The straits will be open, no tolling. The JCPOA was a path to a bomb. What this deal will be a wall to a bomb. And that was the objective from the beginning, very clear from the beginning. So as far as our military posture, we'll maintain what we need to. The blockade has been a devastating success for us and impact on the Iranians. So think of this chain of events militarily, just for a second. You had 45 days of overwhelming combat, which Iran could not manage, and their Navy's gone, Air Force gone, air defenses. Then it led to a blockade, which was impenetrable now for a couple of months. And then you had the underground Project Freedom, which allowed now 125 million barrels of oil to transit the straits, showing that we control the straits. And then we did two more days of bombing because they weren't really coming to the table. So it's been military pressure and strength from President Trump that's compelled Iran to this deal, which will be performance-based when it's signed shortly.
4: Right.
1: So is it unconditional surrender? Obviously not. Is there some level of thug leadership still in power? Of course. Haven't seen the deal, haven't seen the terms yet. But no matter how you slice it, those who say that Iran is stronger now than before this campaign began, what are they smoking? Two levels of leadership dead? 2 million Iranians out of work? Inflation almost triple digits, Navy at the bottom of the ocean, Air Force destroyed, air defenses degraded substantially, and now apparently they've agreed to no nuke ever, as opposed to a nuclear bomb on a path, as was the case under the Iran deal negotiated by Barack Obama. 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

0: 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Eldorados, let Larry know what's on your mind.
1: Stick
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1: 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I am Larry Elder. We are Salem News Channel. Mr. Secretary of War, what happens if Iran cheats? Number 31.
2: I don't think the UN's been really effective in anything here.
3: The weapons inspectors from the IAEA?
2: As we need to. Ultimately, that could be part of it. The reality is President Trump has already set back Iran's nuclear program in devastating ways, from Midnight Hammer to this campaign, to ways that we know how far back we've set them. We're watching that material as we have this entire time.
3: Yeah.
2: And any arrangement, as I said from the outset of the program, will be performance and metrics based. You'll have inspections, you'll have oversight, whether they're U.S., whether they're international, but it'll be a throttle set by the United States through our negotiators with the military and strength as the guarantor of this. If Iran does not want to comply, then they can deal with the War Department again, which we'd rather not have to do, and President Trump would rather not have to do, but we know they know the type of devastating effects that have occurred on their military and on their air defenses and on their capabilities. They don't want that again. And so when we restruck twice, don't discount how important it was that we were willing to show we will restart this and we will set you back even further. And that was part of the reason why Iran came to the table, and we're going to finish this initial MOU to set the clock. So that's the umbrella here. We'll work with you to remove that material, or you'll downblend that material, but you're not going to have any of that material. And anything you do get will be based on oversight and performance. And Iran understands that, and that's why I think ultimately this is something that can and will succeed.
1: Now, as I mentioned at the outset of the program, I did not watch the UFC thing that Donald Trump held, nor did any of my staff watch it. I did, however, watch the movie Michael, which was absolutely amazing. I had very low expectations. I heard wonderful things about it, although the media and the critics trashed it. But this kid, who turns out to be Michael Jackson's real nephew, played Michael as an adult, and it was amazing. His performance was just jaw-dropping. Not just the acting, not just how he looked like Michael, sounded like Michael. He danced like Michael. I mean, there was nothing that he did where I said, Michael would have done this better. It was just amazing. And as entertainment biopics go, one of the best ones I've ever seen. Wasn't maudlin, wasn't boring. The acting was stunning. The guy that played Joseph Jackson, you wanted to kill him. By the way, I was looking at the guy that played Joseph Jackson. He's clearly going to be nominated for Best Supporting Actor. I said, where have I seen him? And there was a movie called Rustin that the Obamas produced about a civil rights leader named Bayard Rustin, who was the primary architect behind the I Have a Dream speech that he organized the whole thing. By the way, he opposed reparations, which did not appear in the movie. He said something to the effect, well, maybe somebody owes money to my grandparents because they picked cotton for 50 years. But nobody owes me anything. That part didn't make the movie. But let's get back to this. The New York Times wrote a long article about the UFC event and pretty much trashed it. Said it was a mass media spectacle unlike any in the history of the presidency. And I'm sure that's true. We have a president unlike any in the history of the presidency. Talked about corporate sponsors, the use of trappings of the White House for violent cage fighting. Quote, at one point, a fighter took the mic and made a nasty joke about Michelle Obama while standing in front of the house she once lived in with her husband, daughters, and mother. End of quote. Now, why is it necessary to say the fighter made a nasty comment about Michelle Obama while standing in front of the house she once lived in with her husband, daughters, and mother? What's the point of adding that? You know what the point is. To make it seem even worse. And not too surprisingly, Sunny Hostin teed off on this guy, but guess what she attributed it to? Slavery. Number 37.
4: Last night, you know who celebrated his 80th birthday at an event billed as
3: as UFC Freedom 250, featuring cage matches on the South Lawn of the White House. White House denies accusations that he's cashing in on the event, saying there's no conflict of interest because you know whose assets are in a trust managed by his kids. If it's in a trust and I'm managing it, maybe he's not going to get no money. But if it's in a trust that his kids are managing it, they might get some money. He might get some money. Correct. But that's neither here nor there. There was also one fighter who used his victory speech to make a derogatory slur against former First Lady Michelle Obama. What did you make of yesterday's event?
4: I do want to address the derogatory slur made about the former First Lady Michelle Obama, because I think it's important to address. And we won't dignify what was said by repeating it, but you should look it up. And I think the reason that it's important is because for a long time, and the roots are in slavery, black women have been slurred and made to feel that they were unattractive, made to feel that they were masculine, made to feel...
1: I can't take any more. The roots are in slavery. The crack he made had to do with the slur that Michelle Obama is a dude, is a man. And I'm sorry. Once you've referred to the president as a fascist and a Nazi and a Hitler and a racist, and you've made savage remarks about Michelle, about Melania, and what she used to do, and how she met Donald Trump allegedly through Jeffrey Epstein, which there's no evidence of that whatsoever, there really kind of isn't a bar anymore. I don't know why this fighter felt the desire to make the comment he made about Michelle Obama. It certainly was inappropriate. But it's also inappropriate to refer to President Trump as a fascist and a Nazi and a Hitler and still say, as they still are saying, that he said there were good Nazis and bad Nazis on both sides. Joe Biden launched his presidency based on that lie. So the bar is kind of just non-existent, isn't it? 888-971-SAGE.
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2: 888-971-SAGE, 888-971-7243. I am Larry Elder. We are Salem News Channel. Elon Musk is being hammered for daring to become the world's first trillionaire. A CNN Democrat strategist refers to Musk as a white supremacist. Jasmine Crockett continues to claim that Carmelo Anthony is a victim of racism and that few know what a black mother goes through who has a young son. Hunter Biden admits the laptop, in fact, did belong to him. All of this and more, 888-971-SAGE. Neil is in the Bronx. Neil, always nice to hear from you.
3: Hey, Larry, how you doing, man?
2: I'm doing well.
3: Today's my birthday. You know that, right?
2: Happy birthday.
3: 62 years old, man. And I'm counting. You know, I was in your conversation earlier about The View. Man, Larry, my advice is this to the one on The View. I think they should, you know what? I usually read a man should marry a woman, but you know what I think? I think a woman should marry a woman so they can see what us men go through. I'm dead serious about this. And Larry, check this out. Here in New York City, a mayor, he gives somebody to run for Congress. The guy, Esperard, I know the guy. He need help here in New York City. He want him to lose. So I said to myself, I'm going to work with this guy again. His campaign. Because you know what I'm going to do? I'm going to hurt the mayor's feelings now because my cousin, he's Dominican. Dominican people in Washington Heights vote for this guy, for the mayor. And you're going to throw this guy underneath the bus to get this lady elected? Larry?
2: I'll tell you what, Neil. Your city's got major problems because of your mayor. He continues to brag about New York City being a sanctuary city. Brags about it. Number 30.
4: You know, I think it's actually not too unrelated from the conversation we were just having. This is a moment of such excitement and joy as part of a reflection of the city as being a place where everyone is welcome, everyone is a part of it. There's a room for everyone to see themselves not only in the past or the present of the city, but also the future of the city. And these kinds of threats, as you've said, from Tom Homan and the federal administration, they're not new, and neither will our response be. We continue to be proud of being a sanctuary city. We continue to be ready to stand up for our immigrant neighbors, and we continue to be ready to use every single tool at our disposal. And I've said to the president directly that I believe that ICE raids are cruel, and they do nothing to serve in the interest of public safety. And I do believe it's a rogue agency that should be abolished because we need an approach to immigration in this country that has more humanity at the heart of it. And right now in this city, humanity is what we are showing by and large across the five boroughs, and it's something that we're going to keep showing in our response to the federal government as well.
2: Pretty pathetic. I'm Larry Elder.

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3: News this hour, Town Hall. I'm Jason Walker. G7 summit underway in France. President Trump and world leaders tackling a variety of issues. Meanwhile, an initial agreement between the United States and Iran to extend the ceasefire is inching toward a formal signing. That's despite some questions over the fate of Tehran's nuclear program and an offensive by Israel in Lebanon that could prolong the fighting. California Governor Gavin Newsom responding to investigations that he says are being led by President Trump.
4: Newsom is accusing the Trump administration of targeting him for political purposes as he weighs a presidential bid. Newsom says in a video posted on X that in recent days, federal agents have knocked on the doors of his friends and former employees and have asked for records. In the video, Newsom tells his wife that he loves her.
5: You have not earned a single one of the indignities that he's trying to inflict on you and our children.
4: Newsom also has a message for President Donald Trump.
5: Mr. President, come after me. I'm not going anywhere, and the country is watching.
4: I'm Lisa Dwyer.
3: Military plane crash in California Monday.
6: A B-52 bomber crashed shortly after takeoff at Edwards Air Force Base Monday in Southern California's Mojave Desert. Military officials said a huge plume of smoke was coming from the scene. The military aircraft, a Boeing B-52 Stratofortress, is a long-range bomber that usually carries a crew of five.
3: That is Jennifer King reporting. There were eight people on board there. Were no survivors. Authorities say two people are dead after a base jumping accident in a Utah canyon. And Russia sending more drones and missiles into Ukraine overnight. 11 people have been killed, 53 wounded, many of them civilians. More on these stories, townhall.com.
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7: 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I am Larry Elder. 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Getting back to this event that the president staged at the White House for a moment, New York Times trashed it. Quote, even for a president with a lifelong penchant for T.P.T. Barnum-esque gambits, this one was in a league of its own. Much of the White House was given over to this production. Fighters were filmed walking through various rooms inside the residence and warming up barefoot in the Indian Treaty Room of the old executive office building across the way. Horrors! The crowd included the tech and media billionaires Mark Zuckerberg and David Ellison. Were they dragged to the event? Were they tasered? Senator John Thune of South Dakota, the majority leader, was there, as was Senator Ted Cruz of Texas. The secretaries of state, treasury, defense, actually it's called war, isn't it? Defense, commerce, and homeland security were there. So was the vice president, the FBI director, and Caroline Leavitt, the White House press secretary, who was due back from maternity leave soon. Kid Rock showed up, and so did Roger Clemens and Robert Kraft. James Dolan, the owner of the New York Knicks, walked up to the president to pay his respects. Horrific. It's almost like having hookers over to the White House, which happened during the JFK presidency, but I don't want to go there. Joe Rogan popped into the ring a moment later for a little post-match analysis. You caught him with a beautiful left hook. Every so often, writes the New York Times, the enormous screens hanging in each of the claws' four corners, that's what they call this cage that was built, claws' four corners would play a video. In one clip, Defense Secretary Pete Hegseth and Mr. Trump talked about American military might as footage of explosions and gunfire lit up the arena. All the while, storm clouds swirled cinematically over the White House. Really? Why don't you just say you hate him and be done with it? Mr. Trump, at 80, has whipped up a spectacle the same way he learned to at age 40. Now get this next line. Americans elected a fight promoter as president twice, and a fight promoter is what they got. Also got a great economy, record stock prices on Wall Street, setting back Iran's nuclear program, Lord knows how long, negotiating the release of the hostages from Gaza and their remains, getting our allies to pay up 5% of their GDP, getting our allies to foot the bill for our support of Ukraine. So he's done a few things other than have a UFC match at the White House. Quote, the Octagon is a place of brutal entertainment, a raw pageant of pain. It's cockfighting with men as birds. Except the birds used in cockfighting don't really have a say over whether or not they want to engage in cockfighting, but these individuals do, don't they? So is it really the same? On and on it went. More men beat each other up. A video of Conor McGregor talking smack blared on the lawn. Pyrotechnics shot out from the appendages of the claw. Jet planes flew low overhead. In one of them, a man from Philly with bleach blonde hair was down on his back trying to fend off a fighter named Bo Nickel. A gust of wind blew in and lifted up the president's hair. He reached up to pat it back down around the size of his head. Mr. Nickel was really pummeling the man from Philly now. The round ended. Mr. Nickel climbed up and out of the ring, bent low, and shook hands with the president and the first lady. Mr. Rogan returned to the ring to narrate. Bo, he said, I know how patriotic you are. Bo thanked the president for hosting. Quote, it takes such a special person, he said, to be able to have the blank to do something like this. End of quote. Now, Jay Williams is a former NBA star. He's now a sportscaster. Here's what he said, number 42.
0: It was a great, great event that was put forth by the UFC at the White House in concert with the White House or whatever. It did a hell of a job. I thoroughly enjoyed it.
1: I was there. 4,000-seat arena. I got to be honest, coming off the NBA Finals, where I was at multiple NBA Finals, better event than NBA Finals.
0: Wow.
1: Just it was a better event than NBA Finals. But the White House literally being right there, incredible.
7: Better event than the NBA Finals. Now, Stephen A. trashed President Trump for going to that NBA game in Madison Square Garden. But I guess it's okay that Donald Trump put on this event at his own home. I guess Stephen A. had no problem with that, I guess. Well, that's good news. Now, let's talk a little bit about Elon Musk becoming the world's first trillionaire. Paul Krugman is an economist. Long time had a column with the New York Times, the aforementioned New York Times. I don't think he has a column anymore. But he referred to the amount of money that Elon Musk has as immoral. Number 34.
3: Well, that seems, I mean, it certainly seems immoral. You don't have to be a believer in perfect equality to think that there's something kind of obscene about this much wealth along with this much suffering. But I think there's a more immediate concern, which is what does it do to our democracy? I think Woodrow Wilson said, if there are men big enough to own the government, they will own the government. And by God, Elon Musk is now big enough to own the government.
7: Big enough to own the government? What's our economy every year? $35 trillion a year. Federal budget's $7 trillion. He is a trillionaire. He has enough money to own the government. And as a result of the wealth accumulated by Elon Musk, Paul Krugman suggests that we could introduce higher taxes on people of extreme wealth. Number 35.
3: Yeah, I mean, the best economic growth America ever had, the real boom time for the middle class, was in the post-war years. You know, and under that socialist Dwight Eisenhower, the top bracket was, I think, 91%, right? So we did fine. We also used to have significant, really high inheritance taxes. We used to tax corporate profits at a much higher rate than we now do, and with many fewer loopholes. So a lot of major corporations paid
7: little. This whole conversation, to me, would be one thing if Elon Musk stole it. Remember that old commercial, Smith Barney? John Houseman, number 44?
4: John Houseman, for the investment firm of Smith Barney.
5: Good investments don't walk up, bite you on the bottom, and say, we're here. Finding them takes good old-fashioned hard work, research, the kind they do at Smith Barney. Smith Barney is among a handful of top investment firms singled out for their work in research. Smith Barney, they make money the old-fashioned way. They earn it.
7: Did he steal it? Did he win it in the lottery? Did he inherit it? Did he marry it? Did he find it under a cabbage patch? This man has created so many jobs, has made so many people wealthy. Where do you start? He's got an AI company, SpaceX. He owns X. Oh, did I mention a little company called Tesla? 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
1: Is there something in your view that is wrong, that is immoral, with a certain level of singular wealth accrual, whether that's a billion or 10 billion, or now, today's the first day we'd ever say it, should a human have $1 trillion while people starve?
2: Well, that seems, I mean, it certainly seems immoral. You don't have to be a believer in perfect equality to think that there's something kind of obscene about this much wealth along with this much suffering.
3: 888-971-SAGE, 888-971-7243. I am Larry Elder, Salem News Channel. You think maybe just the J word might be appropriate here? Jealousy. I mean, what has a man done? His space program now exceeds that of NASA. Isn't that impressive? There was a time when he was embraced by the left because of his EVs. Then he partnered up with Trump and did Doge. And now all of a sudden he is Bakari Sellers, who was a Democrat strategist, worked in the Obama administration, refers to him as a white supremacist. Number 17.
4: He's seen it. I think the great irony in what you just said is that this is the same person who took a hatchet to USAID. And the end result of what we're seeing is that there are thousands of women and children who have died because of the cuts. America has become weaker because we've receded from the world order when it comes to our soft power, something that George W. Bush talked a great deal about. Elon Musk is a white supremacist who believes in things like the...
5: Oh, boy.
4: Who believes in things like the Great Replacement Theory?
6: Honestly, Bakari.
4: So, yes.
7: What's wrong with what he said? It makes sense
4: Elon Musk not believe in the Great Replacement Theory? Is it not a racist theory that's been debunked?
5: I just think...
3: It's just pathetic, isn't it? Instead of celebrating a success that can only happen in this country, he's a white supremacist. By the way, Paul Krugman, he's the same guy who said that Trump supporters need to be re-educated. Remember when he said that, number 20?
8: We need to defang Trump as much as possible and make sure that neither he nor anybody who follows in his footsteps has power after the next two elections. But beyond that, we really need to do a thorough purging of the United States. We need a demogification, and that is, I'm not going over the top by using a word that's very similar to the denazification that we pursued successfully after World War II in Germany.
3: Let me get this straight. So Donald Trump is a fascist, but this economist who used to write for the New York Times says we need a demogification. In other words, we need to put Trump supporters in some sort of re-education camps, like they do in China with the Uyghurs. Bottom line is Elon Musk is being trashed because he dared to praise and work with Donald Trump, as Scott Jennings pointed out to his fellow panelists over at CNN. Number 26.
9: You're saying because Elon Musk exists and is a wild success, that is somehow to the detriment of all the people you're mentioning? Elon is creating an environment where entrepreneurship, where success, where building is celebrated. The only reason anybody's mad about this, let's just be honest, is because he supported Donald Trump for president. If Elon Musk had never gotten involved in politics, had never supported Trump, he'd be getting ticker tape parades right now for building this amazing company and sending rockets into space. It's all political, and the people who should love Elon Musk are the ones who hate him for that reason.
10: But do you agree that one person should have control of American policy? That's what influence is. That's what money does.
9: He doesn't.
10: He loses.
11: He invests in races and loses. He's like anybody else who donates money, like Reid Hoffman.
10: To the White House, and it's all about access. It is all about access.
9: So you're
10: in the United
9: mad
10: States.
9: That he supported a candidate who won.
10: No, I'm just telling you, it's all about access, and it's not about just Donald Trump. It is about there are races all across the country where he has access on policy.
9: Call me when you're mad about Alex Soros.
10: Like in Texas.
9: Call me when you're mad about Soros.
10: All right.
3: Call me when you're mad about Alex Soros. Call me when you're mad about Tom Steyer. Tom Steyer ran for governor. He spent more money in the race than all of his competitors combined, over $220 million of his own money. And that's on top of the $300 million that he spent when he ran for president. So he spent about $500 billion trying to get elected, and has failed both times. So if just writing a check means that you get what you want, please, somebody throw a party for Tom Steyer. Ray is in Livermore. Ray, you're on the Larry Elder Show. Thank you for calling.
6: Hey, Larry. Thanks for the great show, as always. You're a joy to listen to. You're a national treasure, my friend.
3: Thank you.
6: Elon Musk, you know, they're getting mad that Elon's taking too many pieces of the pie, and that's how they'll always try to justify it, that there's only so much, and if he's getting more, it means somebody else is getting less.
3: Mm-hmm.
6: And what people don't understand, the American way isn't about quartering up a pie. It's about learning how to make your own pies, about building a pie pan factory and teaching others how to make pies. And that's exactly what Elon has done. He's baked his own pie for himself. He's not cutting into anybody's pies. In fact, he taught his employees how to make pies also. And there are multiple millionaires in SpaceX now. I read somewhere that even the guy working in the cafeteria who took stock options
3: mm-hmm.
6: is now a millionaire.
3: Yeah. I heard, too, a janitor is also now a millionaire.
6: Yeah. And so to get mad at this man, Bill Gates did the same thing. He created many millionaires in Microsoft. And I'm no fan of Bill Gates, but using it as an example, these people are baking their own pies. These are pies that never existed before Elon Musk came along. He created PayPal with another fellow,
3: mm-hmm.
6: and I think that's how he really got launched and got the money for what he wanted to do, which was make the electric cars, and then the Boring Company, then SpaceX, and then purchasing Twitter, and the robot company. It goes on and on and on that these were all things. These were pies, ideas for pies in his mind, and he created these pies and baked them, and he's not taking from anybody's pies. He's making more pies available, and it's so ridiculous. You nailed it. It's so ridiculous for people to get jealous about this, and that's all it is they create nothing, and they just want to grab on to something that somebody else created. Or even as you said, we could spend the money better than he could. If only he would help the homeless or help this or help that, which they have all failed at in every attempt with somebody else's money already.
3: Thank you very much for the call. I appreciate it. Paul Krugman is trashing the amount of valuation people are putting on Elon Musk's company, number 36.
2: Yeah, imagine that, you know, Musk had a spiritual awakening and went to a monastery somewhere. What's left? What is SpaceX? It's a medium-sized satellite launch company. That's an okay business, but it's not a huge business. Attached to a really bad AI model. Grok is by all accounts terrible. The only thing it has over the others is that it does non-consensual porn. And that in turn is bolted to what's left of Twitter, which has been turned into a right-wing Nazi-infested wasteland. That's the business. How is this thing being valued as worth almost as much as Microsoft?
3: Why do you care? Why do you care? I'm Larry Elder.

0: With SRN News, I'm Jason Walker. A rough day for the United States Air Force Monday. A massive bomber has gone down.
1: A B-52 bomber crashed shortly after takeoff at Edwards Air Force Base Monday in Southern California's Mojave Desert. Military officials said a huge plume of smoke was coming from the scene. The military aircraft, a Boeing B-52 Stratofortress, is a long-range bomber that usually carries a crew of five.
0: Jennifer King reporting there were eight people on board, including three civilians. There were no survivors. Some of the skydivers who were killed when their plane crashed in Missouri Sunday morning were experienced jumpers. One of them was a lady named Jen Sharp. She's the technology director of U.S. Parachute Association. Officials say Sharps had made nearly 7,000 jumps in her life. This is it.
2: Hey, remember how I was losing my mind over late deliveries and junk haul-offs?
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13: 888-971-SAGE, 888-971-7243. I am Larry Elder. We are Salem News Channel. We're going to talk about Jasmine Crockett. Her analysis is that the reason Carmelo Anthony was found guilty of first-degree murder is because racist jury, racist town. And had he been white, he would have been found not guilty. And then most people have no idea what black women go through who have young sons, implying that black women are in fear of racist whites who would attack their sons, I guess. We'll talk about that later on in the show. Also, Gavin Newsom says he and his wife are under investigation by Donald Trump's DOJ. And the black Democrats in the House are continuing to demand reparations, even though they are extremely unpopular with the rest of the country. That puts that wing of the party on a collision course against most Americans. And to the extent that this becomes an issue that Democrats campaign on in 2028, it's not going to help them get elected. All of this and more, 888-971-SAGE. George is in Santa Barbara. George, you're on the Larry Yoda Show. Thank you so much for calling.
14: Hey, good afternoon, Larry.
13: Afternoon.
14: Love your show, and what I love about it is you always point out hypocrisy and fat with facts. And what I wanted to call about is the constitutional powers that Trump has as far as sanctuary cities go. And I think you ought to do a dissertation on this little bit of history that I've stumbled upon. I'm kind of a history buff. But in the early days of our country, President Washington actually led a military expedition into Pennsylvania to quell an insurrection about whiskey taxes.
13: Mm-hmm. He most certainly did.
14: And I think it's almost exactly like our ICE situation. People were tar and feathering the tax collectors and having riots. And so Washington himself led the expeditionary group that went in there and quelled the insurrection.
13: Mm-hmm.
14: So that's constitutional precedent in my mind.
13: Absolutely. It was called the Whiskey Rebellion. That's what he did. Thank you very much for the call. I appreciate it. Ed is in Gardena. Ed, you're on the Larry Elder Show. Thank you for calling. Do we have Ed?
15: Hello, Larry. How are you doing?
13: I'm doing well, Ed. How are you?
15: I'm doing well. Thanks for taking my call.
13: My pleasure.
15: The point I wanted to make, I wanted to put my two cents in, and I wanted to make the point that people who put limits on even billionaires and tell all of us that it's wrong that they have this money, they want to put limits on all of us. They want to limitate everybody, put limits on everybody that wants to make a decent living.
13: Mm-hmm.
15: And, you know, that's just the way they think. You know, and you might as well say they're reading their little red book, and that's what the little red book says.
13: That's exactly what they think, Ed. And I'll tell you, Barack Obama's father was an economist with a PhD from Harvard. He once said that there should be a 100% tax on wealth. 100%. I guess the acorn has not fallen too far from the tree. And my father didn't go to Harvard. My father didn't have a PhD in economics from Harvard. But my father once told me, I've never gotten a job from a poor person. Not too shabby for somebody who doesn't have a PhD in economics. This hostility towards people who are successful. And it's not like this man, Elon Musk, came from wealth. And I've heard his work ethic is legendary. 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

0: 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Eldorado's Let Larry Know What's On Your Mind.
1: 888-971-SAGE, 888-971-7243. A Texas parole supervisor has been fired over comments made after the conviction of Carmelo Anthony. Speaking of whom, Jasmine Crockett claims that he is a victim of racism. Few know what a black mother goes through who has a black son, implying the black son is fearing racist white people. And Gavin Newsom says he and his wife are under investigation by Donald Trump's DOJ. We'll talk about that. Hunter Biden says the laptop, well, was in fact his. Remember the 51 senior intelligence officials who signed that letter claiming the Hunter Biden laptop had all the hallmarks of Russian disinformation, which Joe Biden effectively used during his debate against President Trump? All of this and more, 888-971-SAGE. Do not leave town. Rod is in Denver. Roger in the Larry Elder Show.
2: Hey, Larry. How are you?
1: I'm doing well, sir. How are you?
2: I'm wonderful. You know, you were talking about the left railing against the wealthy, Elon Musk and all that. What nobody ever talks about is how many people are employed by those wealthy people. I did a quick cursory search. Elon Musk employs about 200,000 people in his company. Without his capital to build those companies, where would those people work? They could probably find other jobs, but are they going to make as much as they're making working for him?
1: Absolutely. 200,000 people. And what about the taxes this man's paying? I mean, honestly. It's just so sad. And this is the left. Speaking of the left, you see this recent poll? YouGov poll? 55% of Democrats say they would rather live outside the United States. Only 10% of Republicans said that. And I'm reading all these stories about these soccer participants in the World Cup who are visiting America, many of whom have never been here before. And they cannot believe how friendly people are. They can't believe the food. They can't believe the fast food. They can't believe the diversity. They can't believe how clean it is, how efficient it is compared to where they came from. I've traveled quite a bit internationally, and I've seen the airport in Italy, in Rome. I've seen the airport in France. I've seen Heathrow. And compared to our airports, LAX, JFK, you know, you can really tell. Look at the bathrooms. Compared to ours, they're smaller, less clean. And these young people coming here cannot believe what they are seeing. And what they talk about more than anything else is how friendly Americans are. Some of them are staying in places in the South. Kansas City, because of its location near where some of the matches are taking place. They cannot believe this country that so many people on the left disparage. 55% of Democrats would rather live in another country. You know what? Let's pass the hat and raise some money, get them tickets. We could use a lot fewer Ilhan Omars and a lot fewer Jasmine Crocketts, couldn't we? Dana is in Santa Clarita. Dana, you're on the Larry Elder Show.
3: Hi, Larry. Long-time listener. I always love your show.
1: Thank you.
3: If you listen to any economist in the last 2 weeks, shares of NVIDIA, different tech stocks have been going down because big corporations were looking to get into the SpaceX IPO. So they had to sell some off to get some cash to go into SpaceX. Elon Musk is providing a ton of jobs, and he is going to have his shareholders to answer to about how those dollars are spent.
1: Mm-hmm.
3: So when you hear that reporter that's arguing with Scott Jennings and Paul Krugman, oh my gosh, nobody should have that much money. They seem to think that he's taken it home and stuck it in his bed under his mattress. Do they not know anything about how corporations and shareholders work?
1: They don't. And when I hear somebody like Paul Krugman, who, for crying out loud, is an economist, say that the company is not worth that, it's worth what people want to pay for it. Ultimately, if a company does not make profits, its value will decline. People right now have faith in Elon Musk, have faith in his track record. They're betting on him to succeed. And if he doesn't, they lose money, he loses money. People like this have taken massive, massive risk. And when you succeed after taking a massive, massive risk, guess what happens? Massive, massive accumulation of wealth. That's kind of how it works. That's kind of how it's supposed to work. That's what America is. What president said, the business of America is business. But if you're George Soros or his son, Alex Soros, and you're spending money on left-wing causes, that's okay. Now, about a month ago, I told you about the amazing new documentary, The Story of Everything, in over 600 theaters for several weeks and had tremendous success. 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
1: 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Now coming up, black Democrats in the House continue to demand reparations. This could be problematic for the Democrat Party as the election draws near. And Jasmine Crockett continued to claim Carmelo Anthony is a victim of racism. Gavin Newsom says he and his wife are in investigation by the dastardly Trump DOJ. And Hunter Biden finally admits that the laptop is in fact his. All of this and more, 888-971-SAGE, 888-971-7243. Mark is in Elizabeth, Colorado. Mark, you're on the Larry Elder Show. Thank you for calling.
2: Thank you. Okay, first of all, just say thank you for taking my call. When this war broke out, my first question, especially when Israel attacked or started firing at Syria, did they destroy? There's two things. I'm just going to put this little thought to you and then get on with the rest. Did they destroy the drug-making facilities in Syria where all the Captagon was being made? That's just a thought.
1: Mm-hmm.
2: Now, my other thought, war really heated up in the Middle East over the Strait of Hormuz. I would have just go to the Saudis and say, can we build a canal in the middle of your desert below the Strait of Hormuz and then also above the Strait of Hormuz, and you'd build it straight across the desert. That part's easy, but it's where the towns are on either side. Now, you would then use all of the methane, instead of burning off the methane at all the refineries, especially in Saudi Arabia, obviously, and you would just make all your machinery, it's on steam. So then you're not really getting any oil out of it, and they're saying, well, okay, well, you give me all the methane so I can do this. And then you would have to put other people together just to build the machinery. Now, when you build this, it will bypass and make the Strait of Hormuz somewhat, to the point, obsolete.
1: Well, Mark, thank you very much for your suggestion. As for the Israeli bombing in Syria, if it took out the drug-making facilities, I have no idea. I'll check it out. But I do think that your idea of figuring out some sort of other strait that we could build to bypass Hormuz, I like it. 888-971-SAGE, 888-971-7243. Do not leave town.
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4: That's who.
3: My jobs are a lot smoother.
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3: News this hour, Town Hall. I'm Jason Walker. G7 summit underway in France. President Trump and world leaders tackling a variety of issues. Meanwhile, an initial agreement between the United States and Iran to extend the ceasefire is inching toward a formal signing. That's despite some questions over the fate of Tehran's nuclear program and an offensive by Israel in Lebanon that could prolong the fighting. California Governor Gavin Newsom responding to investigations that he says are being led by President Trump.
4: Newsom is accusing the Trump administration of targeting him for political purposes as he weighs a presidential bid. Newsom says in a video posted on X that in recent days, federal agents have knocked on the doors of his friends and former employees and have asked for records. In the video, Newsom tells his wife that he loves her.
5: You have not earned a single one of the indignities that he's trying to inflict on you and our children.
4: Newsom also has a message for President Donald Trump.
5: Mr. President, come after me. I'm not going anywhere, and the country is watching.
4: I'm Lisa Dwyer.
3: Military plane crash in California Monday.
6: A B-52 bomber crashed shortly after takeoff at Edwards Air Force Base Monday in Southern California's Mojave Desert. Military officials said a huge plume of smoke was coming from the scene. The military aircraft, a Boeing B-52 Stratofortress, is a long-range bomber that usually carries a crew of five.
3: That is Jennifer King reporting. There were eight people on board. There were no survivors. Authorities say two people are dead after a base jumping accident in a Utah canyon. And Russia sending more drones and missiles into Ukraine overnight. 11 people have been killed, 53 wounded, many of them civilians. More on these stories, townhall.com.
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7: 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We turn our attention to the case of Carmelo Anthony. He is the Texas teen convicted of first-degree murder after stabbing another teen at a high school track meet in Frisco, Texas. Anthony was in an opposing team's tent, was asked to leave. He refused to leave. Said, make me. The victim, according to witnesses, pushed him or put his hand on his shoulder or something to that effect. Unclear, but there was some sort of shoving going on. Carmelo Anthony reaches into his backpack, whips out a knife, and stabs Austin Metcalf in the heart, kills him. Jury finds him guilty of first-degree murder. The jury was described by CBS, among other outlets, as being an all-white jury. It was not. There were seven whites. The other five have been described as Asian or Hispanic or Middle Eastern. Jasmine Crockett, who happened to be a lawyer, said, if a 300-pound man is beating me down, I'm not limited to fists. Metcalf did not weigh 300 pounds. He weighed 200 pounds. And Carmelo Anthony, around 168 pounds. But here is what Jasmine Crockett said, number 29.
26: If a 300-pound man is beating me, like on top of me and beating me down, I'm not limited to fist. You know, I would argue that even the only time we go into things like people's hands being considered deadly weapons is typically like if they're a professional boxer or that kind of stuff. But I think by the time you start getting to like football player, good argument. Good freaking argument. We're not talking about like the golfers. We're talking about football players, right? Like this is what they are trained to do, is to inflict like serious physical contact. And it's my understanding that the decedent was that.
7: And she said most people do not understand. I'm paraphrasing, the fear that black mothers have who have young sons, implying that they're fearing racist whites who would attack them just because they're black. In 2023, there were 8,070 white people murdered. 11,060 black people were murdered. As we've discussed many times, homicide is a same race crime. 85% of whites who are murdered by other whites. 95% of blacks who are murdered by other blacks. So when you hear this business about black mothers who have sons living in fear, they're living in fear of other young black men. They're not living in fear of white people. You're talking about more than half of the homicides, the perps and the victims being black. Most of those are men. Most of those are young men. So out of about 4% of the population come nearly half of the nation's homicides. And again, the number one cause of preventable death for young white men, depending upon the year, depending upon the age demo you're talking about, number one cause, accidents, like car accidents, drug overdoses, drownings. Number one cause of preventable death for a young black man, homicide, almost always at the hands of another young black man. And again, depending upon the demo, depending upon the year, a young black man is anywhere from 10 to 12 to 13 times more likely to be murdered than a young white man. Have you ever heard Jasmine Crockett say one word about this? That was 2024. A total of 15,795 people were murdered. Now, those numbers are down from the year before. 15,795 people murdered in 2024. 6,753 white, 8,158 were black. Did Jasmine Crockett say anything at all about this? And the reason, of course, is because of the breakdown of the nuclear family, which I've never heard Jasmine Crockett say one word about. Greg Gutfeld teed off on Crockett about what she said about Carmelo Anthony. Number 22.
0: We don't know what it's like to be a black woman, and that's true, but she doesn't know what it's like to be a white man, like me. I can't afford to be as stupid as she is. Like, I have to try harder because I'm going to be called all sorts of names, but she can say whatever she wants. I think she said, like, what if it were a white teen who stabbed a black kid? Oh, it would be different. She's right. There would be riots, there would be looting, there would be murals, there would be marches, there would be corporate virtue signaling, quiet moments in the quad, politicians weeping, celebrity videos. I am Carmelo Anthony. We would kneel. Nancy Pelosi would wear a scarf. If this were in reverse, they would George Floyd the crap out of it. Fact is, we have an incredibly low bar for black leftist commentary. If any white person said that stuff about the murder of a black kid, it would be the apocalypse. But on the left, every heartless bozo gets a hall pass. The weird thing about it is, we're in a situation where you can, like, talk about justifiable homicide when you're dealing with whiteness. And it's because we have created a filter of historical oppression. That, like, you could be innocent, but you represent something. So I look at you as a totem, I guess, for all the guilt. And because our society is evil and racist and bigoted. The stakes are life and death. So when I am confronted with a white person, I can stab you. That is what she is saying. She's not saying like, oh, he's innocent. She's not saying he's innocent and he's guilty. She's saying it's okay.
3: Justified.
0: It's justified. And this is when you are seeing behavior, and maybe it's my algorithm, but you see a lot of fights where there are people who do not know how to manage their emotions when it comes to conflict, and they go right to the punch or right to the stab.
7: Bill Maher, Stephen A. Smith, number 16.
4: I would give anything to be able to say something definitively in Carmelo Anthony's defense. If there was a shred of innocence to the incident itself, I would say so. I don't want to see a little black young man going to jail. But I don't give a damn what your race. I don't give a damn about what your race, your ethnicity is. Just because you're white and young doesn't mean you deserve to be murdered. And just because you're black and young with challenges that black folks face every single day doesn't give you a license to murder someone. That's what happened.
7: Now, that's Stephen A. Smith. Don't you think Barack, if I had a son, he looked like Trayvon Obama, would have said something if he could say something to condemn the conviction of Carmelo Anthony? He hasn't said a word. Nor has Al Sharpton, no justice, no peace. Nor has Kamala Harris, who encouraged people to protest in the streets during the summer of 2020 because of the death of George Floyd. Nor has Black Lives Matter National issued any kind of statement condemning the conviction of Carmelo Anthony. 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
1: 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I'm Larry Elder. We are Salem News Channel. Democrats in the race card. Now, again, Jasmine Crockett is the loudest mouth regarding the conviction of Carmelo Anthony. Obama hasn't said anything. Eric Holder hasn't said anything. Loretta Lynch hasn't said anything. Black Lives Matter National hasn't said anything. Nor have anybody said to her, can you stop playing the race card? The facts and the law required the jury to find Carmelo Anthony guilty of homicide. Will you knock it off? No one says a word to her. If a 300-pound man was on me, beating me down, he didn't weigh 300 pounds. Nobody was beating anybody down. That's the whole problem. You whip out a knife because somebody shoved you, stabbed him in the heart. Did anybody pull her aside and say, you know, this is probably... Did Hakeem Jeffries pull her aside and say, you know, no. She's 007. Licensed to say whatever she wants to say. How many times have we been told Trump wanting voter ID was racist? It's going to hurt black people because somehow they can't figure out how to get ID. Here's CNN's stat guy, Harry Enten, number 27.
2: It's 2018. You'll notice on all of it, it's all north of 75%, 76%, 76%, 76%, 81%, and then 83% in the last year of Americans agree with Nicki Minaj. They favor photo ID to be able to vote.
3: What about by party? What's the party breakdown?
2: Yeah, normally you might expect, hey, there'd be a big divide by party with Republicans really for it and Democrats really against it. But not really here. I mean, just take a look here. Favor photo ID to vote. You got 95% of Republicans, pretty much all of them, but even 71% of Democrats favor photo ID to vote. So again, Nicki Minaj posting that on X, and what you see is that the American people, actually, it's not really all that controversial. The American people are with Nicki Minaj, whether they are Republican or even if they are Democrats. We're talking about 7 in 10 Democrats agreeing with Nicki Minaj that you, in fact, should show a voter photo ID to vote.
3: What's the racial breakdown?
2: Okay, what's the racial breakdown on this, right? Because I think a lot of people make the argument that people of color, non-white Americans, have a harder time procuring a photo ID to vote. But even here, take a look here, favor photo ID to vote. 85% of white people favor it, 82% of Latino, 76% of black Americans favor it. So the bottom line is this. Voter ID is not controversial in this country. A photo ID to vote is not controversial in this country. It is not controversial by party, and it is not controversial by race. The vast majority of Americans agree with Nicki Minaj that, in fact, you should have a photo ID to be able to vote.
3: So something of a non-troversy, in
2: That's
3: other words.
2: Very good. The alliteration of Mr. John Berman, that Harvard education, paying off once again.
3: Harold, and thank you very
2: thank you.
3: Much.
1: But it is controversial within the Democratic Party in the House. This is Summer Lee. She is a Pennsylvania House member, number 6.
4: I'm Summer Lee. I represent Pennsylvania's 12th congressional district, and I'm also a member on the Ed and Labor Committee. And let's just say it is no surprise that we are here once again fighting against attacks on black and brown children, on trans and queer children and disabled children, on every student who doesn't fit a narrow image of what this administration has decided is worthy and will be prioritized for protection. It's clear that these attacks are not only welcome, but they're coming from the highest levels of government. The culture of open racism is alive and is pervasive in ways that we haven't seen maybe as outwardly since the Jim Crow era. It's shameful that our congressional committees have taken more time and taken more steps to perpetuate a culture war than to advance policies that actually help people, our young people.
1: Notice she didn't say one word about what I just now told you about the homicide stats, 2023-2024. The large number, over half, committed by a tiny percentage of our population. Not one word about that. And Jasmine Crockett is calling the Supreme Court racist, number four.
5: This court is racist, this court is immoral, and this court lacks any semblance of ethics. The fact that this court just on last night decided that they want to go after yet another Alabama seat, and then they decided to throw out the votes of the voters in Louisiana because they decided that they wanted to go after yet another black seat in Louisiana. The fact that Virginia decided to stand up and fight back, and it was this same Supreme Court that decided, forget the will of the people and the fact that they voted, we're going to throw that out. This isn't what democracy is supposed to be. So let me be clear about a couple of things. Number one, the court absolutely needs to be expanded because it's been expanded in the past. And yes, it makes sense. If we have 13 circuit courts, then we should have 13 judges. But let's just pretend that the size of America was the same. Let's pretend that the complexity of the cases was the same as it was when we originally got the nine. Let's pretend all those things. I would still argue that it is time to not only expand the court, to introduce some form of ethics and to put term limits on, because you have bad actors like Mitch McConnell. This court was packed by the Republicans, and that is the reason you don't want it unpacked. And the last thing that I'll say is I gotta respect your gangster, because that's exactly how y'all are acting, like real gangsters. Y'all are mobbing out. And that's one reason that the Democrats are struggling right now, because they have always tried to play by the rules. I am here to say that I applaud the people of Virginia. I am here to say that I applaud the people of California. I am here to say that we need to meet fire with fire and fight y'all tooth and nail so that we can do right by the people.
6: Gentle lady has expired.
5: I will yield.
6: Gentle lady yields back. I would just remind the gentle lady that we didn't introduce the bill to take the court to 13. The Democrats did. I think Mr. Nadler was the chief sponsor just a couple Congresses back. We didn't leak the Dobbs opinion. I think, well, I don't know if we can blame it on Democrats, but when we didn't leak the Dobbs opinion. We didn't threaten the court. Like, this now famous quote from the
5: Mr. Chairman,
6: top
5: whose time are you on?
6: My time.
5: Point of order?
6: My time.
5: Oh, I didn't know that
6: time.
5: You didn't have your... Okay,
6: yeah,
5: my
6: I haven't taken my time. And I gave you like 6 minutes, so it's my time. But here's what Senator Schumer said. I want to tell you, Gorsuch, I want to tell you, Kavanaugh, you've released a whirlwind and you will pay the price. You won't know what hit you if you go forward with these decisions. So we didn't threaten the court. We didn't introduce the bill to take it to 13. People said, why are we doing this? We don't have the votes. We don't know. We don't know. Maybe you guys will see the light and do the right thing and keep it at 9 when it comes for a vote. We'll see. You'll get a chance to do that, I think. Pretty sure it's going to pass and be on the House floor. And if you guys suddenly find the good Lord and do the right thing, okay, God bless you. That's how it works. But, you know, you said all kinds of things about Republicans. All I'm saying is you introduced the bill to go to 13. The top Democrat in the United States Senate threatened the Supreme Court. The Dobbs opinion was leaked. You've done all and said all kinds.
1: Hey, such a good idea. Why don't we just get Trump to add four more right now? I'm Larry Elder.
7: SRN News. I'm Jason Walker. A rough day for the United States Air Force Monday. A massive bomber has gone down.
8: A B-52 bomber crashed shortly after takeoff at Edwards Air Force Base Monday in Southern California's Mojave Desert. Military officials said a huge plume of smoke was coming from the scene. The military aircraft, a Boeing B-52 Stratofortress, is a long-range bomber that usually carries a crew of five.
7: Jennifer King reporting there were eight people on board, including three civilians. There were no survivors. Some of the skydivers who were killed when their plane crashed in Missouri Sunday morning were experienced jumpers. One of them was a lady named Jen Sharp. She's a technology director of U.S. Parachute Association. Officials say Sharp's had made nearly 7,000 jumps in her life. This is SRN.
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10: Good morning. This is Lance Hagen from Coon Rapids. I grew up near Morris, Minnesota, and went to serve 11 years in the 1st of the 151st Field Artillery in the Army National Guard with the rank of sergeant, and was deployed in 2005 to Baghdad, Iraq. I want to recognize the three heroes we lost there. First Lieutenant Jason Timmerman, Staff Sergeant David Day, and Sergeant Jesse Laca.
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1: 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Maestro, play that song a little bit more. This is a song called Backup Train by Al Green. My mother's sister, my Aunt Juanita, in Chattanooga. My brothers and I were visiting her one summer. And like my mother, she was always nonstop motion. Nonstop. Doing this, doing this, doing this. Never sat down, never watched TV, always doing this, always doing this. So she was scurrying through the house. And I played this on a little record player I had. And she stopped. And she sat down. And she closed her eyes. And listened to the whole song and kept nodding up and down. And then the song was over, she got up and went back to work. There is a woman named Donna Murray Robinson. She is a Texas parole supervisor. After the conviction of Carmelo Anthony, she took to Facebook. And here's what she wrote, and I'm quoting. I'm a parole supervisor at Texas DCJ. Carmelo will be okay. I can almost assure you he will be protected on the inside. I, for one, don't give a blank, word starting with an F, about the family's loss. It's about time these effing bigots feel the pain that they have inflicted on other groups of people since the beginning of time. I'm just glad we didn't have to bury another black child. Let them start burying some of their for a change. F them. I said what I wrote. Well, apparently she does work as a parole supervisor for Texas Parole. And the Texas Department of Criminal Justice put out a statement. And it said this. We hold all employees to the highest standards of professionalism. TDCJ employment carries significant public trust and requires decisions free from personal bias. Following a review of recent public statements by an individual identifying as a TDCJ parole supervisor, her employment has been terminated. These statements are incompatible with TDCJ policy and values. They demonstrate bias and a lack of the impartiality essential to fair administration of justice in Texas. Discriminatory or inflammatory conduct that erodes public confidence in the criminal justice system will not be tolerated. Close quote. What about the inflammatory statements made by Jasmine Crockett, referring to the victim as a 300-pound person who was beating on Carmelo Anthony? Completely false. But nothing will happen to her. But this woman has now lost her job for making vulgar, insensitive, bigoted, racist statements. In this business about white people doing this since the beginning of time, completely ignores things like slavery being part of the human condition since the beginning of time. This is Tom Sowell, number 23.
2: A number of whites, for example, who were enslaved in North Africa by the Barbary pirates exceeded the number of Africans enslaved in the United States and in the American colonies before that, put together. But nobody is going to North Africa to ask for reparations because nobody is going to be fool enough to give it to them. Here we have intellectuals who can imagine a different history from the rest of the world, even though it's so similar to the rest of the world.
1: reparations. Instead of figuring out how to get ahead, how to acquire wealth, the goal is to whine about what happened in the past and try to extract money from people who were never slave owners to be given to people who were never slaves. The whole thing is ridiculous. Back of Thomas Sowell, number 24. We'll get to Mr. Sowell in just a second. 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So
3: back this train up. 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We hold these truths to be self-evident. 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
1: 888-971. 7243, 888-971-7243, Salem News Channel. This is sad news. 8 crew members are presumed dead, reports the New York Times, after a B-52 bomber crashed at Edwards Air Force Base in California during a routine test mission today. Obviously, the crash is under investigation. Regarding reparations and the claim that the, quote, plight, close quote, of blacks is because of slavery, consider what Tom Sowell says, number 24.
2: Just will not stand up to the facts.
3: If you say that culture is the variable in success, which means conversely, culture is the variable in failure, and you cite the phenomenal achievement of West Indians, which is the largest black immigrant group in the United States.
2: Yes.
3: Their phenomenal success in the United States, I think they earn about second generation earns about 15% more
2: than the average American.
3: But they don't do well in their own native countries, and they don't do well in England. Now, if culture is the variable, why is that a fact?
2: I guess you'd have a selective migration coming into this. That's also true of other groups, by the way. The Chinese are prosperous everywhere in the world except China. The Indians are prosperous throughout Africa, but they are in terrible shape in India. They are prosperous in Malaysia. They are prosperous in other parts of the world, Burma at one time. There are many groups which, when freed from the constraints of their particular society, burst forth with all the other abilities that they have. In their own homes, they're throttled by various other factors.
3: Now, you also delineate the migration of the African from Africa through the Caribbean, if that took place, and then into the United States. And you distinguish, you document the difference in the form of slavery that took place in the West Indies and the form of slavery that took place in the United States, and you relate that to the performance of the two respective groups.
2: Yes. In the light of what you've said, though, and in the light of the recent studies of England, you can't push that too far, because, in fact, in the West Indies, the Chinese are disproportionately the entrepreneurs. But of the West Indians who come to the United States, you have a very heavy selection factor going on. You have that with most immigrant groups, by the way.
3: What do you mean selection factor?
2: That is, the average person of the average country doesn't get up and leave and go to some other country. It's the person who is unusual, if not in ability, at least in attitudes and other kinds of things like that. That's also common around the world. People go into, let's think of the Japanese who come to the United States, the Chinese who come to the United States. They do better than the Chinese who were born in the United States. Whites who come to the United States do better than whites who were born in the United States.
3: Isn't that true of all immigrants as compared to native-born Americans?
2: Yes, and compared to people of the same ethnic background. So that's true in Canada and in Britain. White immigrants to Canada do better than white Canadians. White immigrants to Britain do better than white Britons. So you have a very heavy selection factor going on.
3: Okay, now...
1: Now, when are we going to stop this nonsense that Trump said there were very fine people on both sides? Here is Hunter Biden, number 21.
4: Donald Trump has the audacity to say there's very fine people on both sides. Donald Trump has the audacity to say that he's going to end the war in Iraq.
1: Well, he's got teeth now, doesn't he? Hakeem Jeffries, what do they plan on doing if and when they regain control of the House, number 33?
5: We haven't ruled anything in or ruled anything out in terms of accountability. What we have said is that our focus is going to be to make life more affordable for the American people. We have to drive down the high cost of living. We have to restore the American dream, which a lot of people understandably have concluded is broken right now. When you work hard and play by the rules in this country, we believe that you should live an affordable life, a comfortable life, and a good life. That means a good paying job, good housing, good health care, a good education for your children, and when it's all said and done, a good retirement. That's what brings Democrats together in the House, in the Senate, governors all across the country, and that's what we'll focus on when the American people give us an opportunity to govern on their behalf in the majority.
1: It's laughable. Given the opportunity, you've had that opportunity for years here in California. Supermajority in the Assembly, supermajority in the Senate. No Republican elected any office statewide in 20 years. No Republican elected as mayor of LA in 30 years. And look at what you've got. Highest unemployment in the nation. Slowest job creation in the nation. Home prices twice that of the national average. Highest gas prices in the nation, including Hawaii. Highest electricity prices in the lower 48. More homelessness than any other state. More illegal aliens than any other state. Greater percentage of people living in poverty than any other state. Or more people living in poverty, I should say, than any other state. Mass exodus. Wealthier people leaving, less wealthy people coming. Highest state income taxes in the nation. And by the way, when wealthy people leave, Elon Musk left, taking billions of dollars in taxes with them. Less than 1% of all California tax filers, less than 1%, pay 50% of all state income taxes. So while you're pushing millionaires and billionaires out of the state, they are disproportionately affecting the ability to pay for the things that the Democrats want taxpayers to pay for. So Hakeem Jeffries says, give us a chance to govern. All you have to do is look at California. Every brain dead idea that they've tried in D.C. has already been tried twice here in California. Jack up the minimum wage. One study, 10,000 jobs have lost since then. Have they apologized? No. They want to jack it up even higher. Now, parents, grandparents, turn on any streaming platform, open a textbook, or scroll through social media, and you'll hear the same message repeated over and over. 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

0: 888-971-SAGE, 888-971-7243, Larry Elder, Salem News Channel. John is in Los Angeles. John, you're on the Larry Elder Show. Thank you so much for calling.
1: Hey, Larry, good afternoon.
0: Afternoon.
1: I enjoy your show. I voted for you for governor, and I just wanted to let you know that for one thing.
0: I appreciate it.
1: A question also about Pratt. Can we do a write-in vote for him?
0: You can, but it won't be counted.
1: Oh, it won't, huh?
0: Yeah. Okay. So it'll be an exercise in, you know, expressing how you feel, but they will not count the vote.
1: Okay. Here's the major comment that I have to make. Are you familiar with the Iran War? Of course you are. Mm-hmm. In 1979, when Carter was president, and interest rate was like 22% because I couldn't borrow money then.
0: Mm-hmm.
1: Anyway, he was going to Iran to meet the Shah. But before he left, he had increased the price of grain to Iran. So when he got there, the Shah decided to increase the price of oil. So through all this negotiation and all that, when Carter came back, from what I understand, the administration and the British government colluded to overthrow the Shah.
0: Well, John, all I know is that Carter pressured the Shah into releasing so-called religious, what do you call them, religious dissenters. We call them terrorists. And that ultimately is what toppled that government. Now, do you hear about this man the British police arrested wearing a sign that says trans flag equals mental illness? He got arrested. Number 9.
2: Currently, I'm being arrested for expressing freedom of speech.
3: This gentleman has committed an offence by displaying sign or writing that is likely to cause harassment, alarm, or distress.
2: I'm wearing a sign which says trans flag, which is included in the Pride demonstration at great length, equals mental illness, which is greatly the case. That is why young people have been mutilated. That is why young people have been... That's why the Tavistock Clinic was closed down for mutilating young people. I'm now going to be searched. Apparently, I'm provoking. Apparently, what I'm doing is harmful. I've done nothing wrong. I've exercised my right to demonstrate. I've exercised my right to protest. I've exercised my inalienable rights. God-given. The UK used to be free. Did you remember those times? But in lockdown, we didn't see that, did we? We saw the police behave horrifically. We saw what the police are doing now. Cuffing me for what? Freedom of speech, inciting nothing. I had calm, rational debates with people. I was not disrespectful. I love people. I'm a Christian. Of course, police don't like Christians these days. I am currently under arrest for wearing a sign.
0: The sign says trans flag equals mental illness. This man got arrested. I'm Larry Elder. Let's do this again tomorrow. God bless.
4: What can I say? Mamba out.
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11: News this hour from Town Hall. I'm Jason Walker. 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

0: agenda on their first full day.
1: Tuesday's agenda includes ending the war in Ukraine and addressing the Middle East crisis. Ukrainian President Volodymyr Zelensky will attend the G7 meeting at the invitation of the host nation, France. The Ukraine talks come on the heels of President Trump's announcement of an agreement to end the Iran conflict. In recent weeks, the conflict in Iran has overshadowed the war in Ukraine.
0: That is correspondent Andrew Stewart reporting. Gas Buddy analyst Patrick DeHaan says if the Iran deal should stick, it could lower the price of gas and diesel substantially before the end of the summer.
2: If this deal pans out, if the strait reopens for the rest of the summer, it could mean gas prices that stay below $4 a gallon nationally. And it could mean diesel prices also see a fall below the $5 mark. So there's a lot of reasons to be optimistic, but we've also seen deals fall apart in the last couple of months as well.
0: Hong Kong launching a public consultation for its first five-year plan in a politically symbolic step that brings it even closer now to mainland China's development approach. The city has favored minimal government intervention in the economy. Asian shares mostly higher, and Japan's benchmark Nikkei 225 briefly topped 70,000 Tuesday. That for the first time before trimming back some early gains after the Bank of Japan raised its key interest rate to 1%. That's the first time that rate has been at 1% in some three decades. Meanwhile, shares in Hong Kong and Australia both fell, but other markets advanced. Monday, stock markets rallied worldwide and oil prices eased after the U.S. and Iran signed the deal. More on these stories, townhall.com.
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0: Yeah, I got to tell you, there's a lot lot of other things going on, too. But this would-be terror attack, wait till you hear CNN talking about it. What are they? They're saying that, oh, people were discussing, is what they, it's a terror plot. And there have been FBI arrests and 12 FBI field officers. And CNN is downplaying it. They're naturally, they're because they're a Democrat Party front group and it's a Democrat terrorist organization. And honestly, I think at some point soon we're going to have to identify the Democrat Party itself as a terrorist organization. And this was a planned, now CNN says discussed. Well, they were discussing. They were having a discussion about exploding drones, laden with explosives, and sniper teams. And on CNN, they say that people were discussing and they were using, talking about using drones and gunmen, but not sniper teams. They're not saying sniper teams, as the FBI is saying. And they're not saying exploding drones. They're just saying drones without the word exploding, because they're protecting the filthy, violent, corrupt, terrorist Democrat Party with their suicidal death cult lunatics. We should really just have a giant Jonestown down in the mall in Washington. I would go there and hand out Kool-Aid. I don't really want to, but if, you know, I'd like to be helpful. So let me know what's going on, and I'll show up. Remarkable stuff. Man, oh, man, oh, man. Yeah, and here we are in Washington, D.C., and the police shot to death a man on a city bus this morning, not long ago, not far from the radio station. And Secret Service on hand. Now, that sounds weird to people, and it should. On the other hand, on Wisconsin Avenue there, for example, the Israeli embassy, the Secret Service provides physical security to embassies and the uniform division of the Secret Service with police cars, marked police cars, provide that security. I'll update you more on all of it coming up.
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0: We're going to get back to the news media covering up for terrorists because they're Democrat Party domestic terrorists, and looks like dozens of them attacking the White House with explosives and guns. That is civil war. Forget about insurrection. And right now, let's go to the telephones. Let's go to Eric, calling from the great state of Texas, the Republic of Texas. Eric, you're on the Chris Plant Show.
1: Hey, Chris. I can't believe we're giving this alleged attack any air conditioning or any kind of air, because what kind of an idiot would want to attack a crowd mostly made of veterans? Active, retired, and every job known to man in the military community, medical, special warfare, officer, enlisted, the whole nine yards. You come out of boot camp, you pretty much have a low level of PTSD. You go to SEER training, you pretty much mastered it. These guys have their heads on a swivel. This is AOC and Crockett level stupid of planning. And not only that, is you have testosterone fuel in the air. I mean, heck, by the time I got to last flight and I'm sitting in my kitchen watching TV, I'm bricked up. I'm ready to rock and roll. So these people want to attack. This would have been, yes, we get to participate now. These are guys that beat each other for a living, and they're going to want to attack that?
0: Well, they didn't want to go in and get in a brawl, though. They were going to use drones with explosions, explosive devices, and blow things up. And then, when the panic ensued and people fled, they would have sniper teams with rifles shooting and killing people in the chaos that they just created. So, and then attack the gate of the White House, and the 23 of them, knowing that they would all be killed. So, I know what you're saying. I mean, but they're... they're not going in for a fist fight. They're not going in for a brawl. It was a terror attack, and apparently a suicide attack, since they were all going to attack a White House gate. They would be mowed down.
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3: News this hour from Town Hall, Arif Thomason. Terror attack foiled. Word this morning of an alleged plot to target a high-profile event last Sunday on the White House lawn.
4: The FBI arresting five people in connection with attempting to attack Sunday's UFC America 250 event. Vice President J.D. Vance telling Fox News this was a potential terrorist attack. FBI Director Kash Patel on his X page writing, multiple individuals are now in custody and the planned attacks were stopped cold. The New York Post reporting the group reportedly wanted to target buildings in the vicinity of the White House, and then while law enforcement was dealing with that, a second wave of attackers allegedly planned to storm the White House gate, Laura Winters reported.
3: If all goes according to plan,

0: And Vice President Vance will sign off on the Iran deal on Friday in Geneva. Strait of Hormuz to be fully reopened while nuclear talks with Iran continue. And Tehran's take on the deal?
1: Iranian state television has quoted Foreign Minister Abbas Araghchi saying the end of the Iran war includes the end of Israel's occupation of Lebanon. The network did not air the remarks, but put them in an on-screen graphic. The quote continued, without the withdrawal of Israeli forces from the territories they occupied during the war has not fully come to an end. Araghchi adds, further Israeli attacks on Lebanon will be considered by us as a violation of the Memorandum of Understanding. It remains unclear what is actually in the interim agreement, as it's not yet been released publicly in full. I'm Charles de Lefesma.
0: At the G7 summit in France, President Trump calls the agreement a wall against a nuclear weapon, while characterizing the Obama-Iran deal as a road to a nuclear weapon. Eight people killed, crash of a B-52 bomber at Edwards Air Force Base, north of L.A. On Wall Street this morning, the benchmarks are higher. More on these stories, townhall.com.
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0: 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Now, seeing my grandson out on the water, it means everything to me. 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

0: Ba-na-da-na. Yes, sir. And where did we leave off there, Michael? 11? We used 11, right? Let's go to number 12. Brian Todd is an alleged reporter. I used to work with him, actually, at CNN long ago. Brian Todd was on the case today, he finally got to a couple of keywords.
1: Federal officials have arrested multiple people who they say discussed plots to attack that UFC event at the White House on Sunday, including by using drones and by using gunmen.
0: Yeah, by using drones and by using gunmen. I'm glad it took hours for them to get to those details. I've got more on that coming right up.
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3: News, I'm Rich Thomason in Washington. Terrorist attack foiled. Word this morning of an alleged plot to target a high-profile event last Sunday at the White House. The plot, said to have targeted the UFC cage fighting show, staged on the White House lawn in honor of President Trump's 80th birthday. If all goes according to plan, Vice President Vance will sign off on the Iran deal on Friday in Geneva. Under that agreement, the Strait of Hormuz is to be fully reopened while nuclear talks with Iran will continue. President Trump saying that he is willing to submit the agreement to Congress for its review. President Trump at the G7 summit in France, he discussed the Iran deal, referring to it as a wall against a nuclear weapon. On Wall Street, the Dow is already trading above 52,000. It's currently up roughly 3,000, make that 300 points. This is SRN News.
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0: President Trump says he will be sending details of the deal to Congress for its review. The Swiss Foreign Ministry says that a signing ceremony for the pact will take place on Friday at a resort near Lucerne. Already trading in record territory, Wall Street could shatter more records today. The Dow is higher once again this morning. Well, the price of oil is falling amid optimism and relief over the U.S.-Iran agreement. Right now, the Dow is up 343 points. The Nasdaq, though, 103 points in the red, and the S&P is down 13. More on these stories, townhall.com.
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0: You bet. J.D. Vance is a busy man. He's on The View today in New York. He was on Fox News, Fox and Friends this morning in New York. And later this evening, he's going to be on the Fox News The 5, which is on at 5, as you might guess. And it also has five people. And that's going to be on this evening, too, J.D. Vance. And J.D. Vance on The View today, the Viewsters, they're talking about the Epstein files. And not the Democrat Party plotted terror attack on the White House night before last, where a Democrat terror group was planning a mass murder. That hasn't come up yet on The View. We're keeping our ear to the ground on that just in case. But why would they bring that up? ABC News, they pay each of the five idiots millions of dollars every year to lie every day for the Democrat Party. And if it's a story that's inconvenient for the Democrat Party, they just won't mention it. They'll pretend that it's not happening because, you know.
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2: News. I'm Rich Thomason in Washington. Five people being held in connection with an alleged plot to launch an attack a few days ago at the White House. The plan to target the UFC show on the White House lawn was foiled by the FBI. Although the details have yet to be released, Iran claims the war-ending deal with the U.S. would require Israel to withdraw from Lebanon. No word from the U.S. side on whether Lebanon is indeed part of the agreement with Iran. President Trump says he will be sending details of the deal to Congress for its review. Meanwhile, the Swiss Foreign Ministry says a signing ceremony for the pact will take place Friday at a resort near Lucerne. Already trading in record territory, Wall Street could shatter more records today. The Dow is up 381 points, trading above 52,000. The NASDAQ down 110. The S&P is off 15 points. More details at srnnews.com.
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5: Breaking news at Town Hall. I'm Bob Agnew in Washington. The U.S. national average price for gasoline dropped below $4 a gallon late Sunday for the first time since mid-April, fueled by that steep decline in crude oil prices following news of a tentative diplomatic breakthrough between the U.S. and Iran. At this hour in international trading, oil is down about $4 a barrel. The price for Brent crude off by about $4.55 a barrel at $78.62. Meantime, at the G7 economic summit in France, diplomats urging President Trump to pivot his focus away from the war with Iran and back toward Europe.
6: Tuesday's agenda includes ending the war in Ukraine and addressing the Middle East crisis. Ukrainian President Volodymyr Zelensky will attend the G7 meeting at the invitation of the host nation, France. The Ukraine talks come on the heels of President Trump's announcement of an agreement to end the Iran conflict. In recent weeks, the conflict in Iran has overshadowed the war in Ukraine.
5: That is correspondent Andrew Stewart reporting. The FBI and Secret Service have stopped a plot to attack the UFC fight at the White House. It happened on Sunday, marking the 250th celebration and President Trump's 80th birthday. The FBI says that the agency foiled a potential deadly plot involving drones loaded with explosives, those involved allegedly wanting to kill people attending the event. There's been a military plane crash in California. Here's correspondent Jennifer King.
7: Eight crew members are dead after a B-52 bomber crashed shortly after takeoff Monday morning at Edwards Air Force Base. Military officials at the base in Southern California's Mojave Desert say it happened during a routine test mission, and indications are that the crash was not survivable. Emergency responders were at the scene. Aerial footage showed black smoke and virtually nothing left of an aircraft amid a swath of charred desert near a runway. The Boeing B-52 Stratofortress is a long-range bomber. No word yet on what might have happened. I'm Jennifer King.
5: More from townhall.com.
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1: My name is Lori, and I was dealing with neck pain and tingling. My sport pain doctor said you could get an injection to take care of the pain, it'll work. So I went to get that, and it did not work. And I'm driving home one day, and I'm listening to Dr. Kim's commercial. Hey, do you have an injection that didn't work? And I'm like, hey, that's me. And so I give a call, and I came in, and there's exercises, there's machines. It's really worth it. It's helped me. I'm now able to button my coat, redo a fishing. 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
7: News this hour at Town Hall. I'm Bob Agnew in Washington. There could be a major snag in the U.S. peace deal with Iran. Iran's proxy Hezbollah, the terrorist group, continues to threaten Israel from South Lebanon, and that has Israel refusing to agree with part of the deal, calling for it to withdraw from the territory it has recently captured. We get more details from correspondent Charles de la Desma.
8: Iranian state television has quoted Foreign Minister Abbas Araghchi saying the end of the Iran war includes the end of Israel's occupation of Lebanon. The network did not air the remarks, but put them in an on-screen graphic. The quote continued, without the withdrawal of Israeli forces from the territories they occupied during the war has not fully come to an end. Araghchi adds, further Israeli attacks on Lebanon will be considered by us as a violation of the Memorandum of Understanding. It remains unclear what is actually in the interim agreement, as it's not yet been released publicly in full. I'm Charles de Lefesma.
7: The FBI and Secret Service have stopped a plot that was meant to attack the UFC fight at the White House on Sunday.
9: The FBI arresting five people in connection with attempting to attack Sunday's UFC America 250 event. Vice President J.D. Vance telling Fox News this was a potential terrorist attack. FBI Director Kash Patel on his X page writing, multiple individuals are now in custody and the planned attacks were stopped cold.
7: That is correspondent Laura Winters. AI is booming and likely to bring a lot more jobs to the state of Texas.
10: NVIDIA is betting on artificial intelligence to revive U.S. manufacturing. The Silicon Valley company is unveiling a major AI infrastructure upgrade as part of a $2 billion partnership with Coherent. This involves a factory in Texas producing materials for lasers that would enhance chip efficiency. NVIDIA CEO believes that AI can create jobs rather than replace them. Rich Thomason reporting.
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0: Federal Reserve, I mean, I got more on my dummy today. A lot of these people don't live in and around New York City. You know why I'm dealing with this. Because he's taking over. He's devouring the biggest city we have, the important financial center. He's conquering. He's dissembling. He's depopulating it. The people.

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7: Someone just sent me Jennifer Newsom's documentary. Thank you for that. Who sent it? Let me, first name only, I'll give you. This is, thank you, Scott. Scott sent Jennifer Newsom's documentary. This is the garbage that's being forced down the throats of California children. And then she gets enriched from California taxpayers. In the video clip that I'm looking at, you ready for who it's introduced by? You ready? Well, listen to this.
8: Condoleezza Rice, Gloria Steinem, and Rachel Maddow. Misrepresentation is the controversial exploration of...
7: Wait. Oh, man, I set that up the wrong way. Here she goes.
8: Hi there, I'm Rosie O'Donnell, and welcome to tonight's presentation of the OWN Documentary Club.
7: And it's like Nancy Pelosi and all these people being like, women are treated horribly in America.

0: You know, Jim, you were saying to me on the break earlier, after we talked to Andrew Kerr about Gavin Newsom and how he's under criminal investigation now for his family's finances, which makes a lot of sense given that he is quite obviously laundering a ton of money into his bank account. You know, it's just so transparent how corrupt this guy is. And this is just one of those clear cases. If this guy doesn't go to jail, who, you know, what are we doing?
1: Nobody does.
0: Yeah, what are we doing as a system? If he can tell an Indian tribe, hey, give me $1 million, which is what he did. Give my wife's charity $1 million. And then the money then from the charity, what happens? She gets paid a salary in the six figures. Over the last 6 years, what did Andrew tell us? It was close to $700,000 she's derived from the charity. The charity turns around and gives money to her for-profit documentary company, which pays her a salary as well, no doubt in the six figures. So she's taken all this money from an Indian tribe. And in exchange, Gavin Newsom is making sure that no other Indian tribe can build a casino near where his benefactor has a casino. You see how this game is played? It's so obvious. It's so disgusting. It's so dirty. And it's so deserving of time in prison. It's like, come on. Come on, baby. Let's go. Let's get these guys. Let's bring them down. You know, we've got all these... You and I are chomping at the bit for this because we've got the grand conspiracy case going in South Florida. You've got these guys under investigation in Minnesota. We know Tampon Tim's under investigation. Jacob Fry, Keith Ellison. Keith Ellison's on camera. Keith Ellison caught on tape saying that money buys freedom from these guys who are robbing taxpayers blind, giving out cash to their buddies, not feeding anybody. It was a total scam. And they said, we've got these investigators breathing down our necks. What can you do to help us? And he goes, hey, money buys freedom. You contribute to my campaign is the heavy implication of the statement. And I'm going to make this stuff go away for you. That's all on camera. What else do we need? Come on. Come on. Gavin Newsom. Jennifer Newsom. It is pretty funny, though. He's got this presidential campaign he's mounting up. It's not even a secret. Yeah, I'm running for president in 2028. That's the reason Trump's attacking me. Was that his official presidential announcement, Jim? That's a weird way to make a presidential announcement. A grand jury's been impaneled against me for all my criminality, and today I'm announcing my run for president. That's weird.
1: I was told no one was above the law.
0: I was told that repeatedly. Ad nauseum. You know what ad nauseum means? To the point that you vomit. Ugh. Just like they tell me over and over, nobody's above the law. Okay, what about Gavin Newsom? And the kids are being forced to watch Rosie O'Donnell's face? I didn't know we were torturing children in California. That's crazy to me. Couldn't we teach them to read? Isn't that the big problem? Literacy? And then they got to stare at Rosie O'Donnell? This is a complete disaster. And, you know, the founders, they really wanted to protect the rights of states, so they didn't build a mechanism into the Constitution to put a state on timeout. But it does kind of feel like we need one, don't you think? Maybe we should amend the Constitution. We can figure out a way to make California a territory until they have a functioning government. Like, why should we have Senator Adam Schiff? Don't you think that's crazy? They have rigged elections. I'm not interested anymore. Not interested. I want handcuffs, and I would like my country back, please. That's all. More ahead on The Vince Show.
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7: With SRN News, I'm Bob Agnew in Washington. Iran's top diplomat says today the tentative deal to end the war between the U.S. and Iran will require Israel to withdraw from Lebanon. That's a condition Israel has already rejected. Iran's foreign minister said today that Israel's occupation of parts of South Lebanon would violate the deal. Israel is there because it's trying to clamp down on the Iran-backed Hezbollah rebels that have been firing missiles at Israeli civilians. U.S. allies at the Group of Seven summit are pushing the war in Ukraine back on President Trump's agenda. The European conflict has taken a back seat of late because of the focus on the war in Iran, which hopefully is soon to be over. The bond markets will be keeping a close eye on the Federal Reserve tomorrow as it holds its first policy-setting session with the new Fed Chairman, Kevin Warsh, at the helm. On Wall Street right now, the Dow Jones Industrial Average up 425 points. This is SRN News.
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0: Well, the walls are definitely closing in on Antifa, all this left-wing violence happening across the country. We got important news today that 15 people in Tampon Timland, Minnesota, have just been charged with conspiracy to impede or injure federal officers because of their violent attempts to hurt the cops, hurt federal law enforcement. earlier this year in the state, the U.S. Attorney for Minnesota, Daniel Rosen, as well as the special agent in charge of Homeland Security investigations, just announced these charges this morning at a press conference in Minneapolis. Here is some of the announcement from the U.S. Attorney. Let's see if you can't hear this.
15: This is a national scourge in our times. Today I can disclose to you further actions by federal law enforcement in combating that violence. Last year, President Trump issued National Security Presidential Memorandum 7, which directed the Department of Justice to prioritize politically motivated violence. To accomplish that mission, the Deputy Attorney General stood up Joint Task Force Vanguard to enforce a national security strategy to investigate, prosecute, and disrupt those who engage in political violence and intimidation. Today, a federal indictment was unsealed, charging 15 defendants with conspiracy to impede or injure federal officers and other charges related to efforts of two Minneapolis-based Antifa groups that violently opposed the enforcement of federal law in our state. The defendants are members and associates of Direct Action Minnesota. They are charged with conspiracy to impede or injure a federal officer, solicitation to commit a crime of violence, interstate threats, interstate stalking, assault on a federal officer, and destruction of government property.
0: Sounds bad. That sounds terrible, actually. You shouldn't do those things. This sounds like they should be violations of the law, which they are. He's got a slideshow. He's clicking.
15: Earlier this morning, agents of Homeland Security Investigations conducted a coordinated law enforcement operation culminating in the arrest of 12 of the 15 defendants. One defendant had already been in custody on other federal charges. Two defendants remain fugitives at large. Today's charges and arrests reflect a broad federal effort to address organized, lawless behavior which seeks to disrupt the execution of federal law, endanger law enforcement, and importantly, endanger the very communities that these defendants falsely claim to be protecting.
0: Yeah, all right, good. I love that. That was a very lawyerly and kind of a sleepy announcement, but it was a big deal. It's a big deal that they're arresting all these people. That's good. Consequence culture, baby. I love that. These 15 people get busted. That's great. That's the U.S. attorney in Minnesota. Apparently among the charged was Antifa Kyle. Remember that whack job? Tattoos all over him. He was arrested originally. Last year he had it was earlier this year? Man, time flies. He had this hoodie on that said, "I am Antifa." Found him, which is why it's so funny when, like, these reporters, can you call them that? I mean, they some of these guys are just, like, straight-up distortion artists, are not asking, like, hey, how big is the problem? When can we expect more arrests? They're like, how are you sure they're Antifa? How do you define them? Well, they're wearing sweatshirts that say, "I am Antifa." That's a really good indicator, but here's how the Q&A went.
17: How is DOJ, how do you define Antifa? Like, what is Antifa?
0: What?
15: So what is Antifa goes beyond, I think, the scope of what this indictment is. But what we can tell you is that we have plenty of people that self-identify in that way. Yeah. And you might want to ask them that question.
0: That's right. Yeah. How do you define Antifa? Well, all the people we're arresting say they're Antifa. What kind of question is this?
17: Crime to be part of affiliating with this group, if it is even a group?
15: It's a crime to conspire.
0: You hear that? The question was, is it a crime to be a part of this group, if it even is a group? Who was that whack job? Who was that distortion artist? If it even is a group. This is a conspiracy theory that we've indicted the flying spaghetti monster today. Is there really a flying spaghetti monster? Why are you wasting our time? I love the patronizing garbage here. Maybe you are a fascist. You're just randomly arresting people who are just trying to fight the anti-fascists. Why would you arrest them? They just oppose fascists. It's in their name. You have to be either the most credulous moron ever Or you're just a Democrat Party hack posing as a reporter.
18: To be part of affiliating with this group, is it even a group?
19: It's a crime to conspire for the purpose of impeding or injuring federal officers. It's a crime to conspire together in order to commit crimes of violence. It's a crime to get together to stalk. Yeah. It's a crime to get together to make threats.
0: Yeah, so like, let me give you another example. This guy that they just busted for trying to lead an attack on the White House this weekend, that luckily the FBI foiled. Remember, apparently, according to the media, the suspect here had expressed that he likes Hitler. Well, it's not a crime to like Hitler. It's insane, but it's not a crime to like Hitler. It's a crime to plan an attack on the White House. That's the crime. Is that really hard to understand? Do I have to speak slower so I can walk you through what it means to break the law in the United States of America? These people were not just plotting, but carrying out attacks on law enforcement. Shouldn't the questions be, how will we know the community is safe? Has the threat abated? How many more suspects are there that you need to round up? Instead, the questions are, do you really need to arrest them? Oh, it's crazy. Anyway, thank you to the Trump administration for doing this. 15 Antifa terrorists all busted today, arrested. And so in case you have friends who are like, man, I feel like nobody's ever arrested. Nothing's happening. Things are happening. You're seeing people arrested. Now, here's what I'd like to see further happen. And I know Jim shares this sentiment. Jim and I are constantly talking about these things. Jim, I hope we can use these guys to take down the big bosses. I want to take down the networks that are responsible for this chaos. I want to take down the funding networks. I want to take down the organizers. I want to take down the epicenter of this operation to stage an insurrection in the United States of America. That's what I want. If we can flip a couple of these guys, you know, shave a few years off their prison sentence in exchange for taking down a big fish, I'm okay with that deal. That would be a good deal. We've got to stop this chaos. And so I hope this is the beginning of something, not merely that they've been caught in the crimes that they so obviously committed, but that we can take down the people who were behind it all. You know, why am I watching as the same guy is getting in the face of law enforcement in a dozen different cities, traveling to and fro? Why am I watching as, you know, supplies keep showing up? They're well-funded. You see these rioters, what they were doing? In New Jersey, in Newark, they had water, they had medical supplies, they had all sorts of implements for conducting their insurrection. Where's that coming from? We got to take that down. That's the key. You got to suffocate the leadership structure of this operation. It's good news. And so anybody who commits an act of violence in the United States or organizes it, you need to be destroyed. We need to take you down. So thank you to the Trump administration for that. A fun update on that subject. Meanwhile, President Trump is overseas dealing with this Iran deal as well as every other piece of business with the G7. And for whatever reason, people are expressing skepticism. Some people supposedly support the president are like, well, Iran is pulling a fast one on you. Again, I'm going to reiterate what I said in the first hour and practically every show since all of this began. The president does not trust Iran. The president's position is you've got to deliver first. If you deliver, then I'll ease up on you on these sanctions. But until that happens, nothing. You get nothing. We'll keep punishing you. And in fact, the president is taking it a step further. He said, look, if Iran violates any aspect of this and they do pursue a nuke, real consequences. Very dire consequences await.
20: Iran will never have a nuclear weapon. And it says it loud and clear. They're not going to develop it. They're not going to buy it. They're not going to do anything with it. And if they do, they suffer unbelievable consequences. Not just a little bit, like, I won't even tell you the consequences, but the consequences are the ultimate consequences. And with that being said, I hope we have a very good relationship. But the biggest thing is they will not have a nuclear weapon. And that's the reason I got in. And that's the reason I agreed to sign. And we originally had, Marco was with me, and they originally wrote that we will not develop a nuclear weapon. I said, no, no, you're not going to develop it. You're not going to buy either. So we have, that took another couple of days of time. linguistic. It's ridiculous, but so we have, they will not develop, purchase, buy, or any other thing. They're not going to acquire a nuclear weapon. If they do, all hell will rain down on them.
0: All hell will rain down. Something else that stands out in that clip, he references Marco Rubio's involvement in helping with this, which is natural, as the Secretary of State. This has been another funny development I've seen on the internet is people are like rooting for their favorite candidates for 2028. Isn't it interesting that Marco Rubio is nowhere to be seen in the midst of all this? It means he must hate the Iran deal. It's so stupid. It is so. Please get your head out of your dark and remote location. Please. Please. It's so funny. Rubio's right there next to the president in this clip. And the president's referencing his involvement in orchestrating all of this. This is a team effort. These guys have been working feverishly for a great deal.
1: Well, I think it's interesting. I think Rubio hates it. Rubio doesn't like it because I haven't heard enough from Rubio.
0: Okay, stop. You're wish casting. Settle down, son. And the other guy who's been working on this big time, the president's entrusted him to do this, is J.D. Vance. And J.D. Vance was on CNN yesterday. J.D. Vance has fanned out for a bunch of reasons. One, he's got his book tour. But two, and more importantly, so I should reverse the numbers, one, talking about the Iran Memorandum of Understanding. J.D. Vance and the Trump administration really wants the public to understand what they've achieved here. So they're doing media. They're going out and doing these interviews, including in hostile territory. And here's J.D. Vance with Jake Tapper explaining, no, Iran's not getting any American money. Stop believing the Iranian propaganda that people are falling for.
21: You have said that the U.S. is willing to talk about unfreezing Iranian assets if the Iranians meet those benchmarks you've been discussing. Iran says that this deal unfreezes billions of dollars over 60 days of negotiations and that many of the funds will be unfrozen before talks even begin. Is that true? What does the MOU specifically say about unfreezing assets or sanctions relief?
22: Yeah, so Jake, on the second point, that's definitely not true. There hasn't been a single dollar of sanctions relief or unfrozen assets, either from the United States or any of our allies in the Gulf. I've seen some misreporting about that. I don't know where it comes from. Where I suspect that it comes from, Jake, is what you're going to expect is that certain elements within the Iranian system, certain hardliners in particular, they're going to overemphasize, in an effort to sell it to certain domestic populations, they're going to overemphasize what Iran gets from the bargain without ever articulating the things that Iran has to give up in order to get those benefits.
0: Who told you this? Who told you about this? I've walked through this a million times. It's like, it's ridiculous that the media is still asking questions like this. We've walked through this. Of course, you're going to get Iranian propaganda here. You're going to get factions within Iran who are trying to sell the deal to their own lunatic allies to be like, oh, actually, we're pulling one over on the United States. This is all as expected. All of it. And this goes back to what I said earlier in the program as we were talking about Lindsey Graham being like, I don't know who to trust here, Trump or the Iranians. I do. I trust Trump. Sorry, Lindsey. I trust Trump here. It's like, I'm not actually apologizing for that. Of course I do. No, I don't trust the Iranians. I thought Lindsey Graham was telling us not to trust the Iranians. So why would he even pretend like they're the trustworthy ones and that we should weigh their voice equally to the president's? That's idiotic.
22: To be very clear, this agreement contemplates a very significant sanctions relief package for the Iranian people that transforms how they interact with the world and with the region. But they only get that benefit if they meet their obligations under the agreement. So I would caution everybody to be skeptical of what certain propaganda elements within the regime are saying. The truth is, there is a really big opportunity for the Iranians, but they only get the benefit of that opportunity if they do the things they promise they're going to do.
0: Very simple. Very simple. They don't trust Iran, so this is why they structured the deal this way. So much more ahead on The Vince Show.
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3: Breaking news at Town Hall. I'm Bob Agnew in Washington. Republican Governor Mike DeWine today said that his state should abolish the death penalty.
4: I no longer believe the death penalty is a deterrent to murder. The moral justification I had for voting for the death penalty simply no longer exists.
3: DeWine has repeatedly postponed scheduled executions in the state over his 7 years as governor. With a deal to reopen the Strait of Hormuz, how long now before fuel prices come down?
5: Questions remain about when a fifth of the world's crude oil will start flowing again.
6: We've been in this situation before where there's a deal that may be imminent, but then it falls apart.
5: Gas Buddy analyst Patrick DeHaan.
6: It's still too early to say the coast is clear.
5: Bryce Borton was at the gas pump in Columbus, Ohio, where price drops in the oil market have yet to reach consumers.
7: It's definitely hitting the pocketbook, and it's obviously hitting, you know, the price of groceries and everything else as well.
5: Oil producers that throttled back will need time, and Lloyd's analyst Richard Mead says the shipping sector is not rushing back to the Strait of Hormuz. Capital Economics estimates that by September, energy flows will reach 80% of pre-war levels. I'm Jennifer King.
3: On Wall Street, it's a mixed bag. The Dow Jones Industrial Average doing quite well. It's up 408 points. The NASDAQ is down 181. The FBI's released a report on the arrests of suspects who tried to attack the White House over the weekend.
8: FBI Director Kash Patel says multiple arrests were made by the agency as it disrupted planned attacks targeting the White House UFC show. The nature of the potential threat has not been disclosed. Additional details are expected to be revealed once charges are unsealed. A law enforcement official familiar with the matter says 5 people have been arrested from states including Ohio, Missouri, and California. The official spoke to the AP on condition of anonymity to discuss information not yet public. The Secret Service says it worked around the clock to identify those responsible and hold them accountable. Hiya Pinchwani, Washington.
3: More at townhall.com.
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0: Fighting for free speech, Western civilization, and delivering common sense for the American people. Ladies and gentlemen, here's Scott Jennings.
5: We're still awaiting the fine print, or any print, of the Memorandum of Understanding signed by the Trump administration and Iran. Will this signed document be released anytime soon? The president addressed that question this morning. We have the details. Vice President J.D. Vance has a new book out. He took it to The View today. We've got some just-released audio from that appearance. And Major League Baseball is warning players to stop writing Bible verses on their hats. We've got the details. Today is Tuesday, June the 16th. I'm Scott Jennings coming to you live from New York City. And the city is certainly abuzz after the Knicks won the NBA Finals for the first time in 53 years this past weekend. They're having a parade here on Thursday. From the pages of history on this day, 1858, a little-known lawyer from Illinois stood before more than 1,000 delegates in Springfield. The lawyer sensed that something profound and ominous was happening to the country that he loved. America was growing, expanding, and prospering, but beneath that prosperity, an argument was tearing at the nation's soul. The lawyer looked out at the crowd and he issued a warning. Borrowing from Scripture, he said, "A house divided against itself cannot stand." The lawyer believed the nation could not endure forever, half slave and half free. Many at the time thought the speech too provocative, but history would prove it prescient. Later that year, 1858, the Springfield lawyer would lose a race for the United States Senate in Illinois, but 2 years hence, he would win the presidency of the United States and directly confront a house divided in the American Civil War. Of course, you know that Springfield lawyer is Abraham Lincoln. As for today's news, signs of deep and troubling national divide persist even to this day. There is news this morning that the FBI disrupted a terrorist plot against the UFC fight at the White House on Sunday night. Officials say 5 people are in custody, 20 more are under investigation. According to the feds, the plan was to use explosive-laden drones to hit buildings near the White House and force a mass evacuation, steering those crowds into preset snipers who would pick them off as they fled. And then a second wave attack was planned to storm the White House gates, create chaos, kill people, take over the White House. Scary stuff. FBI Director Kash Patel says the threat was identified days before the event, and thank goodness those attacks were thwarted before anyone was harmed. President Trump is overseas in France, meeting with the G7 countries today. But everyone is talking about Iran, chiefly, what is this deal that the president signed on Sunday? There's lots of rumors and bits and pieces and drips and drabs. But the core question is what exactly did we sign up for here? And can the Iranians be trusted? I gave the president some advice last night on CNN, which was just released the text. Cut 4.
6: Why are we even talking about reconstruction funds or releasing any money at all?
7: Well, we're talking to them because we want this conflict to end and we want to get to an ultimate goal where Iran doesn't have any or the capacity to make any nuclear weapons. That is the principal goal. That's number one. Number two, it would be wise for the administration to put this document out for everybody to look at. And they ought to do it as soon as they can, both for their allies who are interested, but also for the American people, because we've gone to war here. The American people deserve to know how this is going to come to an end. Number three, I talked to the president on Sunday, and he was, you know, telling me he was about to sign something with Iran, and he did, and he was excited to get the Strait of Hormuz open. But he said something very important to me, which is, look, if they don't follow through on their commitments, we will start hitting them again. He's clearly not taken further military action off the table. So we have some miles to travel down this road. The next mile will be on Friday when there's a formal signing. For the people who don't trust Iran, look, I agree with you. I think an Iranian signature is worth very, very little, but it could be worth something if the president keeps this Middle Eastern coalition together.
5: President has said today in France that he will release the text, so we'll wait to see what's in it before we go off half-cocked here. One piece of misinformation that was floating around yesterday, that America was sending $300 million to Iran for all of this, Trump said today that simply is not true. Here's cut 6.
8: Well, it's a good deal. We are not investing any money in Iran, by the way. That rumor got out there yesterday, it was ridiculous. We have the right to go in someday and do, if I want to do something or somebody wants to do something, but we are not investing any money. We have no obligation to invest.
5: The face of the deal, by the way, increasingly is Vice President J.D. Vance. He's running the communication strategy here. He appeared on CNN yesterday and said this, cut number 7.
9: Region, Jake, for 47 years, this country has been a thorn in our side. It's been kind of a basket case for Democrat and Republican administrations. The coolest thing about the progress we've made over the last few weeks is that you see people within the Iranian system, senior leadership, even IRGC officials say, you know what? We may have some animosity, we may have some mistrust, but we recognize the way that we've done business with the United States for 47 years is a mistake. Let's try something else. We're going to verify that, of course, but we're certainly willing to try something else if they comply.
5: Color me skeptical that the Iranians, particularly the ones in the IRGC, woke up this week with a new attitude. That seems very unlikely. But there is hope out there that the Middle East can be remade through this process, particularly through the ultimate goal of keeping the Iranian butchers, the Iranian terrorists, from having a nuclear weapon. Vice President Vance appeared on The View to talk about his new book this morning, which details his journey back to faith and his becoming a Catholic. The book is called Communion. You can get it now. He did field a lot of questions on other topics, sparring with the ladies from The View, and he explained his past criticism of Trump and how he came around. Take a listen here, cut 9.
10: First of all, it's been well covered that I was a critic of Donald Trump back in 2015 and 2016. Now, obviously, I'm sitting here as the vice president of the United States in the Trump administration. Well, Joy, little humility, actually. I think that when you make predictions and those predictions turn out to be false, you got to ask yourself, well, what made me wrong about that? What did I not understand or not appreciate? For example, I said that Donald Trump's economic policies would not lead to wage growth. They did in the first term. That was actually a major, major thing. I said that we couldn't bring back any of those factory jobs because I kind of had given into this idea that those jobs were disappearing. But actually, Donald Trump, you saw a manufacturing boom during that administration. So there's a certain point where you say, you know, I made predictions about this. I ended up being wrong. Yeah. And in politics and anything, I think it's important to just say, you know what? I got some things wrong and I was wrong about him.
5: Vice President Vance on ABC on The View today. Checking the market, stocks look flat, and oil continues to drop, down another 6% today, below $76 per barrel. Gas prices are dropping fast across the country. Primary night, I'll be on CNN later this evening to discuss Alabama, Georgia, Oklahoma, and the D.C. mayor's race. 8 o'clock with Anderson Cooper, 10 o'clock with Abby. More politics and dirty politics in Alaska. Democrats out there filed a candidate in that race for the U.S. Senate named Dan Sullivan to run against the incumbent Republican senator, also named Dan Sullivan. The plan was to confuse the voters. Now, the Secretary of State won't allow this, but it is a good window into the dirty tricks of Democrats who, on the one hand, scream about democracy 24/7, and on the other, well, they do things like this to undermine it. California, it seems that the governor there, Gavin Newsom, and his wife are under federal investigation. We don't have a lot of details here, but what is known is that Newsom's chief of staff has been under investigation for years, even dating back to the Biden administration. There's a whistleblower in California who contacted the local U.S. attorney there. Newsom says it's political, so we'll keep an eye on this and see where it goes. 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
5: It is Tuesday, June the 16th. Common Sense for the American People. Scott Jennings is here on Salem, broadcasting in New York City. Beautiful day in the city, I might add. Walked over here to where we're broadcasting from this morning. A glorious morning in the United States of America. Of course, no matter the weather, I tend to think that every morning is a glorious morning in the United States of America because I like waking up in the United States of America, the greatest country this world has ever known. We talked yesterday about some polling that shows Democrats don't believe that. Democrats, well, they hate America. They're not proud of America. They're not patriotic about America because they don't like who the president is. They lost an election, so now they have to hate the country. Which really, what they're saying is they hate anyone out there who voted a different way. I don't hate my fellow Americans. I don't hate my country when I lose an election. I love my country. Maybe I love it even more because you know what the promise of America is? That we all can say what we want. We can all vote accordingly. And whether we win or lose, we get to do it all again in 2 years hence. And then 2 years after that, and on and on and on, and it's worked out pretty well for 250 years. But this troubling trend of hating America by Democrats is something we have to keep an eye on, because if they were to lose another election, they would hate the country even further. You got half the country hating the country more and more and more. It's not a great condition, which leads me to some polling I wanted to share with you. It looks like the midterm election may not be going as well for Democrats as some of the media pundits want you to believe. The conventional wisdom is that history would tell you that Democrats are destined for a huge landslide in the November midterm election. And to be fair, history does indicate that the party out of power should do well. But right now, Democrats, if you look at the generic ballot polling, they're simply not doing as well as the Democrats of 2018 or the Democrats of 2006 were doing. Those were big Democrat midterm years. In fact, let's hear about that from my colleague at CNN, Harry Enten, in cut number five.
1: I think the warning sign is this. Democrats have an edge, but compared to what we see historically, it's really not that big of a lead. I mean, just take a look here. Okay, this is Congress National June polls, Dem leads, and this is NBC News, midterm years with the GOP press. Look at this. They're up by 5 points, but that's half the lead they had back in 2018 when it was 10 points, and less than half the lead they had back in 2006 with 11 points when Democrats took back the House in both of those years, and now the Democratic lead is on a single hand. 1, 2, 3, 4, 5 points. And it's this type of lead where you say, you know what, Democrats are ahead, but don't count your chickens just quite yet.
5: Throwing a little cold water on the idea that this is a foregone conclusion. Democrats could win the national popular vote and still not win the House. Let's look at a couple of polls that have recently come out. This one from YouGov, taken for The Economist, reputable pollster. This was June 13th through the 15th, so just yesterday. They showed but a 2-point lead for Democrats on the generic ballot, 46 to 44. And the trend for Democrats in the YouGov survey is very troubling. In February, Democrats had a 7-point lead. In May, they had a 5-point lead. In June, they had but a 2-point lead. Another survey that's come out, this one for Reuters Ipsos, again, reputable pollster. And by the way, this is of registered voters, not even likely voters, but of registered voters. This survey taken June 12th through the 15th, generic ballot, Democrat 41, Republican 38, just a 3-point lead on the generic ballot. I'm not sure that's enough, honestly, for Democrats. So you throw in this message of the Democratic Party, which is basically, we hate America right now. America is the worst country in the world, and we hate it. That's basically what the leading Democrats are out there saying at the moment. And then you throw on top of it the fact that, you know, the job market in this country is actually humming along. Gas prices are dropping. Talked about the price of oil over the last couple of days. Gas prices have come down like 50 cents or more in America the last month, and they're going to continue to fall. Talk about the fact that this business with Iran may be concluding soon. There's a lot going on out there to indicate that Democrats don't have a great message, and the American people aren't really buying in to all the negativity. They may need something more than, well, America's terrible. We hate America. Join us. It's not a very optimistic campaign slogan in a country where increasingly people think maybe, just maybe, things are looking up. Congresswoman Lisa McClain from Michigan joins us after this. It's Scott Jennings on Salem. Stay with us.
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3: This is Albert Moeller for townhall.com. Will Western civilization survive? Well, not if we refuse to deport our sworn enemies. For several decades now, the academic left has seen Western civilization as the oppressive past that must give way to the utopian future. The United States and Israel are painted at the center of the left's bullseye. All this burst onto the headlines when Hamas carried out its murderous terror attack upon Israel on October 7, 2023. This brings us to Mahmoud Khalil, who at the time of the demonstrations was a graduate student and leader of the pro-Palestinian protests. The Trump administration moved to deport Khalil on the basis of his actions. Now he's become a test case for whether or not America has the courage to defend itself and our own values. Western civilization has enemies, and plenty of them are found on our elite college campuses. Our civilization will either defend itself or surrender. Any civilization that encourages its enemies to populate its elite institutions is just announcing its surrender, and it will deserve its defeat. I'm Albert Moeller.
4: With SRN News, I'm Bob Agnew in Washington. Iran's top diplomat today says that the tentative deal to end the war with the U.S. would require Israel to withdraw from Lebanon. That's a condition Israel has already rejected. Iran's foreign minister says the Israeli occupation of southern Lebanon would violate the deal. The contradictory interpretations threaten to sink the agreement and lead to the resumption of all-out war. U.S. allies at the Group of Seven summit are pushing the war in Ukraine back on President Trump's agenda. The European conflict has of late been moved to the back burner due to the world's focus on Iran. The bond market set to keep a close eye on the Federal Reserve tomorrow. It's going to be holding its first policy meeting with its new Fed chairman, Kevin Warsh, leading things. Observers anxious to know whether Warsh will seek to raise interest rates to tame inflation or cut them, as President Trump has been demanding. On Wall Street right now, the Dow is up about 400 points.
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5: Tuesday, June the 16th, coming up in 60 seconds, the great Congresswoman, the spicy Lisa McClain from Michigan joins us. She took on the libs in Northern Virginia last week. We're going to hear some of that crazy story. We'll get to that in just a moment. I do want to share with you this message. And it's a reality that the bureaucrats don't want to talk about it, and that is that Alzheimer's is becoming an economic time bomb, and frankly, we're not ready. Cases are on track to nearly double to 14 million by the year 2060. That would put pressure on families, the workforce, and an already strained Medicare, Medicaid safety net. Here is the part that needs to get your attention. American families are shouldering most of the burden. They cover about 70% of the lifetime care costs for Alzheimer's, which is $400,000. Now, our competitors are not standing still. China has launched a national priority to aggressively expand early diagnosis and treatment. They know it's a problem. But here in the United States, we still wait until it's too late. And our opinion is it's time to turn this around. Now, we have the tools like simple blood tests to spot the early signs of Alzheimer's. And that can keep people healthier longer and working. 4 in 5 voters say they are more likely to support a candidate who prioritizes better access to Alzheimer's detection, diagnosis, and treatment. That's good for families, it's good for the economy, and frankly, just common sense, which you know I'm interested in. I want you to join this fight on the future of defeating Alzheimer's. Go to marketinstitute.org. That's marketinstitute.org. Take a look at what they have to say about how we can solve this Alzheimer's conundrum. All right, I want to play something for you. This happened in Congress just last week. If you're ever wondering, what are congressmen and women doing every day? I'm going to tell you somebody who's doing something for you and doing something for the parents of America. That's Lisa McClain. She was fighting them on Capitol Hill the other day, the people who want to keep information from you as a parent. Lisa McClain was all over it. Take a listen to this in Cut 10.
7: Hypothetically speaking, would it make sense to you for a biological female, or anyone for that matter, to come in and begin videotaping me? The person that does the filming gets, say, hypothetically, a one-day in-school suspension, hypothetically. But the victims that got filmed got a 10-day suspension.
8: Our school division would not discipline students absent a violation of our disciplinary policies.
7: Excuse me? What the heck does that mean? So in what realm does that make sense to you? You're telling me that's okay? That's tolerable? That's cool? That's acceptable?
8: As I said before, our school district would not discipline students.
7: You are extremely weak, pathetic, and thank God my children didn't go to your school.
8: I disagree with your characterization.
5: Spicy! Lisa McClain joins us live on the Scott Jennings Show to go over this hearing in the House Education Committee. Lisa, what in the world was going on there? Where were these school officials from, and what's going on there in Northern Virginia?
9: Yeah, well, I wish I could tell you what's going on. Lunacy is what's going on. In my day, in my belief, parents deserve transparency, not secrecy. And the reason why I kept saying hypothetically speaking is because the administrator, the doctor that was I was questioning, he couldn't answer a question, and he wouldn't answer a specific question. And I said, all right, well, let's talk about a hypothetical question. Last I checked, if you're supposed to be in charge making about $500,000, the buck stops with you and you should at least be able to answer a question. And he tried to run and skirt this question. But here's the facts. A biological female went into a boy's locker room and filmed them. Okay. Mm. The person who did the filming, that just happened to be a biological female, so that's a whole different discussion on why we should have a biological female in a male's locker room, is a separate conversation. But the girl that did the filming, she got a one-day suspension in school, mind you. The boys, the victims who were actually getting filmed, they got a 10-day suspension. Can you explain to me
5: for what did they do?
9: That makes sense. Well, that's what I was trying to answer, but he couldn't answer. And I said, well, hypothetically, give me an answer then. Give me any answer. He couldn't answer the question because he knew it was wrong. 100% he knew it was wrong. And this is what is so frustrating. And let me take this one step further. The parent, Alicia Brands, of one of these victims, one of these boys who actually got filmed in the boys' locker room, she received death threats after the hearing. These liberal Democrats have lost their mind and they've all gone crazy. Republicans, we want common sense. It's really simple. You shouldn't film in a locker room, of which they had a policy, but they don't honor it.
5: This is a crazy story. In Loudoun County, Virginia, a girl goes into a boys' locker room, films these boys. They wind up with these long suspensions. Nobody can explain it. And then the parents are getting... it's crazy. You all had a hearing, by the way. So you brought in this superintendent from Virginia. You also had... school officials in from Chicago and San Francisco. And I guess the overall story for the country is in blue states and in blue cities, in blue jurisdictions, we still have an adherence to this transgender ideology that is putting students in harm's way. And the students who don't want to be in harm's way are the ones that are getting punished over it. And the parents who know it's wrong, they're getting punished over it. The Democrats have learned nothing. You think that they learned anything from 2024? Not only did they learn nothing, they're doubling down on this. Makes me wonder, Lisa, if they were to win the elections in November or in 2028, we're going to see a return to all this madness again, aren't we?
9: You are right. This is an election that is a contrast for America. It is the definition of common sense versus crazy. The Democrats have absolutely lost their mind. They want open borders. They want to defund law enforcement, defund the police. They want men in women's locker rooms. They have lost their ever loving minds. And that's why we need to make sure that we do everything possible that we win the midterms, or it's going to be open borders. It's going to be anarchy. It's going to be chaos, because without law and order, the anarchy is exactly what you get. And that's what you see happening all over the place right now in blue cities.
5: Lisa McClain is our guest. She's the chair of the House Republican Conference. She's from Michigan. Lisa, you're talking to these Republican members of Congress every day from all over the country, and you all are trying to decide what to do, I think, for the rest of the summer as we run up to these midterms. What can you tell us about Reconciliation 3.0? Do you anticipate the House Republicans being able to pass what would amount to another economic package to boost the argument that Republicans are a governing party while Democrats are frankly just chasing down all this sort of nonsense and madness out there on cultural issues?
9: Yeah, well, I am extremely hopeful that we can pass Reconciliation 3.0. And the biggest reason is because we have to get rid of the waste, fraud, and abuse. We know the Democrats are not going to help us with that, because every single Democrat voted to raise your taxes, and they want to take your hard-earned money and use it like they're using it in Minnesota to continue to fund the waste, the fraud, and the abuse. We can't let that happen. The other reason why I think it's so imperative to pass Reconciliation 3.0 is we got to get the Save America Act on there. If we don't do that, we know the outcome. We've seen the outcome, how the Democrats, look at California. It takes them 3 weeks, a month to figure out how to get their elections done. So at the end of the day, I really hope we can get Reconciliation 3.0 done. It's going to be really tight because of the amount of legislative days that we have to get that done. But I'll share with you, Speaker Johnson has doing everything in his power, meeting with both the Freedom Caucus and the members in swing states to figure out how to thread that needle to get that done for the American people.
5: Lisa, you're in Michigan, and Michigan has a major Senate race this year. Gary Peters, the Democrat incumbent, is not running for re-election. And Mike Rogers is going to be the Republican. But on the Democratic side, there is a really fascinating primary going on. I'm looking at the latest polling here. The person who looks like he is winning to me is this character named Abdul El Sayed. He's ahead by 3 points in this survey, 18 points in this one, 10 points in this one. He's running against Haley Stevens and Mallory McMorrow. But it strikes me that Abdul El Sayed, who is a radical socialist, progressive, seems to be pro-Hezbollah candidate there in Michigan, seems to me he's got the momentum. Do you believe that Michigan Democrats are going to nominate this Abdul El Sayed? And what does that say about what's going on with the Democratic Party in Michigan?
9: Sadly, I do think they're going to nominate him. I hope they don't, but they do. And even if they don't, they have pushed Haley Stevens so far to the left that the odds are still in our favor with Mike Rogers. I would much rather be us than them right now. They have lost their mind here in Michigan, and I absolutely think that he's going to be the Democratic nominee. Not because the Democrats want them, but because they don't have the courage, the normal common sense Democrats, they don't have the courage to stand up to the radical progressive socialists of their party, which is extremely sad, but that's wonderful for us. And that is very much so in our favor, because I'll share with you, the people in Michigan, if you're Republican, you're going to vote Republican. If you're Democrat, you're going to vote Democrat. But there's about 11 to 16%, depending on how you slice it, that are independent. And that's really the important piece. The independents are normal. They're common sense voters. They're not radical either way. And the candidates that the Democratic Party are putting up right now, they're radical. So again, I'd rather be us than them right now.
5: Yeah, I agree with you. And Democrats continue to show they don't really have a normal male in their ranks. They've got Abdul El Sayed, the fake doctor, radical, pro-terrorist socialist in Michigan. They have the Nazi-tattooed Graham Plattner, who hates women in Maine. They have this weirdo James Tallarico down in Texas. I keep asking my listeners and my followers on social media, can you identify one normal Democrat liberal male? Nobody can seem to come up with the answer. Lisa McClain in Michigan. I'll see you, by the way, Thursday night making a speech in Michigan. And we'll see each other. I can't wait to get to Michigan later this week. Lisa McClain, the chair of the House Republican Conference, one of the best we have in Washington. Keep fighting, and thanks for your time.
9: Thank you, Scott. Thanks for doing what you do.
5: More after this on The Scott Jennings Show.
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5: Thanks for listening to Common Sense for the American People. I bring you now news from New York, Albany, in fact, where if there is a bright center of the universe where all common sense lives, Albany at the moment is the farthest place from it. Headline, state legislature in New York moving to remove the terms mother and father and replace them with gestating and non-gestating parent. George Orwell warned us about this, didn't he? The corruption of language. We're watching it happen real time in New York. These geniuses in Albany have decided that the words mother and father are offensive, exclusionary, and old-fashioned. It offends modern sensibilities, they say. So they've come up with these new terms, gestating parent and non-gestating parent. Legislature's already passed this. It's now before the governor of New York, Kathy Hochul, who I think faces a moment here. This may seem like a weird small thing, but it's these little weird small things that tell you where civilization is heading. Somewhere along the line, people who think they are the extraordinarily enlightened decided, you know, words like mother and father, things that we've understood as mother and father since the dawn of civilization, that doesn't really apply to us anymore. They said, you know, we need something colder, more clinical, more bureaucratic. Imagine the cards, by the way. They're going to have to redo everything over at Hallmark. Happy Gestating Parents Day. Sounds less like a family and more like something you'd find on a veterinarian intake form. But that's the point, dehumanization. And, more specifically, the dehumanization of women. You know, words matter. When you erase words, you're not just changing our vocabulary. You're trying to change and rewire how people think. Mother is not just a biological description, although it very much is. But there's something more. There's a relationship there. It carries with it love and sacrifice and tenderness and memory and identity. Same with father, frankly. Nobody in history has ever laid on their deathbed and said, bring me my non-gestating parent. Never. Never. But yet here we are. We've somehow convinced ourselves that the path to progress involves turning these beautiful, universally understood relationships into something that it sounds like it was written at the human resources department at a pharmaceutical company. This is not compassion. It is not common sense. It is ideology, a very dark ideology, an attempt to force reality to conform to some radical theory. What's fascinating is that the people who are pushing this sort of thing are often the same people who are lecturing us about respecting diversity. Really? Mothers and fathers are pretty diverse. They've existed in every race, every religion, every culture, and every corner of the globe since the dawn of humanity. No committee was convened to invent those words. No legislature created them. Human beings created them, inspired, I might add, by God. Maybe, just maybe, that divine inspiration and the accumulated wisdom of thousands of years deserves a little more respect than whatever social theory happens to be fashionable in Albany or in any other government building these days. Civilizations do not collapse with a bang. They collapse over time. Sometimes maybe it starts with a dictionary. And when society, a civilization, becomes embarrassed by the words mother and father, maybe, just maybe, the problem isn't the language. Maybe the problem that we have today in Western civilization, in the United States of America, and other countries that we've heretofore depended on to defend the West, maybe the problem is those places are full of people trying to rewrite our language, trying to rewrite what we've known for thousands of years. There's two genders. There's mothers and there's fathers. And there's really not much more we can do to improve upon the model. We'll have another hour of the Scott Jennings Show right after this. Common sense for the American people. Stay with us.
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3: News this hour at Town Hall. I'm Bob Agnew in Washington. Law enforcement officials say they disrupted a planned attack meant to target the USC cage fighting show over the weekend at the White House. FBI Director Kash Patel said a number of suspects are now in custody. Vice President J.D. Vance told the news channel Hannity's that it was clearly a terrorist attack based on disagreement with the government.
4: This is what happens when people turn the rhetoric up so loud that disagreeing with somebody is a cause for violence. That's the place that we've come to, unfortunately, with too much of our political rhetoric. We got to tell everybody to tone it down.
3: Multiple sources told ABC News the plot included explosive drones meant to target buildings in the area of the event. Ohio's governor says his state should abolish the death penalty.
5: Republican Governor Mike DeWine says he believes that the death penalty should be abolished in Ohio.
6: I no longer believe the death penalty is a deterrent to murder. The moral justification I had for voting for the death penalty simply no longer exists.
5: DeWine says that most who are convicted of the death penalty in Ohio die of natural causes or suicide or taken off death row by a court, and says that the small number of death row cases that actually end in execution does not provide a convincing deterrent for violent crime, including murder.
6: Therefore, I believe Ohio should abolish the death penalty.
5: I'm Lisa Dwyer.
3: The end of the war with Iran should have a big impact on gas prices. Exactly how soon? That's too hard to tell, according to Gas Buddy analyst Patrick DeHaan.
7: If this deal pans out, if the strait reopens for the rest of the summer, it could mean gas prices that stay below $4 a gallon nationally. And it could mean diesel prices also see a fall below the $5 mark. So there's a lot of reasons to be optimistic, but we've also seen deals fall apart in the last couple of months as well.
3: On Wall Street at the close, the Dow was up 320 points. More at townhall.com.
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5: Tuesday, June the 16th, Common Sense for the American People. Quick check of the headlines. A B-52 bomber crashed at a U.S. Air Force base in Southern California, resulting in the deaths of 8 crew members. We're praying for their families. Tragic loss there in service to our nation. President Trump is in France. He says he will release the text of the deal, this memorandum of understanding that he has signed with Iran. Take a listen to this, cut number 2.
6: There's so much interest in the text of the document. Why not release the
7: document? Oh, I will.
6: Why not release it?
7: Well, because I'd like to get a formal setting first before we do that. But I have no problem with that. It's a good document. Here's what it says. Iran will never have a nuclear weapon. That's what it says. It won't have one to buy, to develop. They will not have a nuclear weapon. And I would say that's about 99.9% of what I wanted. Because we couldn't let that happen. You couldn't let that happen. And they won't have a nuclear weapon. Now, in addition to that, the strait is going to be open toll-free. And it's toll-free beyond the 60 days. It's not, somebody said, oh, it's toll-free for say. No, no. It's toll-free, period. When it opens permanently, it'll be toll-free. I want to congratulate our Navy because the naval blockade was unbelievable. But I'll not only release it, I'll probably have a press conference and read it to you word by word so that the press covers it accurately. Because it's a very important document, and unlike Obama, who could have destroyed the Middle East with a horrible JCPOA, it is the worst agreement. That was a road to a nuclear weapon. Mine is a wall against a nuclear weapon.
5: For the latest on this developing story, we turn to our friend, Axios editor Dave Lawler, who along with Barak Ravid have been on top of this and breaking news from day one. Dave, thanks for joining us here. So you heard the president today say that he will release the text of this memorandum of understanding. Sounds like he was trending towards releasing it on Friday when there's some sort of formal ceremony. What are you hearing about that?
8: Yeah, Scott. So White House officials said yesterday that this deal was actually signed electronically by Trump and Vance, but that the formal signing ceremony is on Friday in Switzerland. And there are some elements of the deal, like the extension of the ceasefire, that are already in effect. But the steps around the strait in particular take place on Friday after this formal signing ceremony. It's really a two-part deal. It's supposed to be, we have this high-level political document. It's quite a short document. We haven't seen the final text, although we've been briefed on, you know, point by point on what's in it. There's not a ton of meat on the bone in terms of, you know, the details that you would see in a treaty, for example, in a final document. Mm. This is a preliminary document, and they're supposed to spend the next 60 days negotiating on a formal nuclear agreement. The question is whether we get there. So we've got step one, but we're still in this interregnum before we know what happens 60 days from now.
5: Is it your anticipation that we will see some text before Friday, or do you think they're going to hold fast here and just release it when they do this formal ceremony?
8: Scott, I'm amazed that we haven't seen it yet. Even if they didn't intend to release it, you would think the circle would be big enough that an outlet like Axios, candidly, or somebody else would have would say, you know, here's what's in the document. We've got the whole thing. The Israelis, who are a party to this agreement, say that they don't have the formal text of the MOU, which is pretty amazing when you consider that it also involves a ceasefire for them. So this is quite a tight hold among the folks on the U.S. side, at least, who have it. And then on the Iranian side, their state media has put out what they say the document is, but the White House says that they're exaggerating certain pieces of it, that there's stuff that they've put in that's not in the final text. So we're in wait and see mode. I'm not sure if it'll hold until Friday. It's only Tuesday here, and we've got a lot of media appetite, at least, to know what is in this deal. So, but we'll see. If they do hold it all the way to Friday, it will be unorthodox, because you've got a deal that the U.S. is party to that's out, that's partially enforced, that's not been released. But it would, in one way, in terms of you know, managing the narrative, it will be quite impressive if they manage to hold on to it until after it's officially signed on Friday.
5: Yeah, we don't have any text, and we have a lot of sort of drips and drabs floating around out there. I know the people over at the White House were worried about or upset about what they were saying was misinformation about the deal. Of course, one way to get around that would be to release the text. But the White House is coming under some criticism from conservative corners. We've seen Eric Erickson. We've seen some people who've been largely supportive of what Trump has been doing with Iran start to raise alarms or concerns. They don't really have the text of this, yet they seem to be of the opinion that Trump has somehow capitulated to Iran here. Here's my question. Is it your view that the White House is sensitive to any of this conservative criticism, or are they just brushing it off?
8: Absolutely. I think they're sensitive to it. Vice President Vance has been out there, I think, rebutting some of the claims that have been made. There's stuff in there that you can read a couple different ways. For example, there's this $300 billion rebuilding fund that Vance was talking about last night. It's been widely discussed because people are saying, really, you're going to give these guys $300 billion? What the White House says is, this is a hypothetical future thing that if Iran makes all sorts of reforms, signs a final deal, and the Gulf states choose to invest $300 billion in Iran, they can do it. So that's their framing on it. The Iranian frame is the U.S. is basically admitting that they've wrongfully blown up a lot of our country, and they now need to come to us with $300 billion. So I'd say that in fact, those $300 billion may never flow to Iran. It's dependent on getting this final deal, actually getting this mechanism put together. But that's a point that I think is quite difficult for them to explain away, because it is, as our understanding is, it is in the text. And so it's, I think that might be partially why they don't want to release this thing ahead of time, because people will pick apart stuff like that, read it the way they want to. But yeah, I think the White House is quite sensitive to the narrative that's building around this document.
5: The president's been quite adamant that his number one issue here is stopping Iran from getting a nuclear weapon. Axios had some reporting that the director of the CIA, John Ratcliffe, was casting doubt on whether the Iranians were serious about that. What can you tell us about your reporting? And further, are there any divisions inside the administration here over how this is unfolding from your all's perspective?
8: Yeah. So, Scott, our reporting says that basically the CIA and other agencies have intelligence that suggests the way that the Iranians are talking amongst themselves about where we go from here is different than the way they're communicating to the mediators. So basically, they've signed a document that says, we will negotiate with you on a final nuclear agreement under which we will agree to give up our enriched uranium, that we will come to some sort of accord about future enrichment and will allow inspections of our nuclear program. The Ratcliffe view, at least according to our sources, is the Iranians are not inclined to actually make those final concessions. You know, they wanted this initial deal, but that actually they're not committed to giving up on their nuclear program in the long term. There are a couple of folks in the administration who are more inclined that way. Secretary Rubio, we're told, is a bit skeptical of aspects of the deal. Secretary Hegseth has raised questions in meetings. Now, you might expect people to raise questions in meetings. You know, that's the way these things work. The other side of the equation, the people really arguing hard for it, we've been told, are Vice President Vance, as well as Witkoff and Kushner, who really negotiated the agreement. So you'd expect them to be in favor. So some divisions there. I wouldn't say that it's as clean cut as these people hate the deal, these people love the deal, but there is some skepticism, even internally, about some things that are sort of some of the assumptions that are baked into this MOU.
5: Final question, 30 seconds. J.D. Vance looks like the architect and the face of this deal. Where's Marco Rubio?
8: It's very interesting that he has not been involved in the in-person negotiations or in selling the deal as heavily as Vance has. You know, he's chosen to focus on this hemisphere to a large degree. Venezuela, that was him. Cuba, that's him. And he's left some of the, I won't say he's not involved. Of course, he's the National Security Advisor, Secretary of State. He's involved. But as you say, he's certainly not the face of this agreement.
5: Dave Lawler, editor with Axios, on top of the unfolding story of the memorandum of understanding that the United States has signed with Iran. Dave, we'll have you back soon. Thanks for your work.
8: Thanks, Scott.
5: Our founders, by the way, well, they tackled a lot of things that were painful at the time, and they believed that freedom wasn't just a word. 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
5: Tuesday, June the 16th. Thanks for joining us here on Salem. Let's see here. J.D. Vance. He's got a new book out about his return to faith. You know, he's converted to Catholicism and is quite open about that. He has this new book out called Communion. He went over to The View today and had several moments of sparring with the ladies on The View. Here's a quick comment, though, from J.D. Vance. I thought this actually went pretty well. You know, that show is 99% negativity. I mean, it's built on outrage, lies, negativity, apocalyptic, you know, sort of outlook on life. J.D. Vance shows up and says this, cut 14.
21: Look, first of all, you asked the question, and maybe you don't believe this coming from me, but I think everybody is welcome in our political coalition. Frankly, even if you didn't vote for us, everybody is welcome in our country, so long as you're an American citizen with the duties and the legal obligations right. And rights to be here.
5: So J.D. Vance was sparring with the ladies on The View about immigration. Predictably, they were wailing on him over immigration enforcement. Anna Navarro was fussing at him and others, and you know, and frankly, in many cases, if you watch it, just constantly interrupting him and so on. But I think that attitude, that outlook from J.D. Vance, hey, if you follow our laws, you're welcome. You're welcome in our political coalition. You're welcome in our country if you follow our laws. And this is really the difference, I think, between Republicans and Democrats, between the right and the left right now. The left doesn't want you to follow any laws. They don't think you should follow any laws, and they don't think any laws should be enforced, and they think if you break laws, particularly on immigration, that it should be of no consequence. I thought J.D. Vance had that just right. You can go on your social media and see a lot more clips of J.D. Vance on The View today. It was quite fascinating. Another story that we are following here at the Scott Jennings Show is this story of the San Francisco Giants players who weren't happy that they had to wear Pride Night hats. San Francisco Giants altered the logo on their hat to reflect the Pride rainbow, and three Giants pitchers said, you know what, we're going to write something on here that denotes our own values and that denotes what we think the rainbow stands for. For the people who are into these Pride celebrations, the rainbow is all about that. But for Christians, the rainbow actually comes from the book of Genesis. At the end of the flood, the symbol of the rainbow was shown to Noah by God. This is his covenant with people and the living creatures of the earth. So these pitchers wrote on their hats those Bible verses from Genesis. And what happened? Major League Baseball has issued a warning that similar behavior will not be tolerated after these Bible verses appeared on the hats. Now, the league says we're not policing the specifics of what the players wrote. Let me read the quote here from Major League Baseball. To be clear, this routine verbal warning not to wear the hat in the future is not disciplinary and had nothing to do with the content of the message. We respect players' right to free expression. However, writing of any kind with any message is prohibited per Major League Baseball's uniform regulations, which provides that a player may not write, attach, affix, embroider, or otherwise display nicknames or messages on apparel or playing equipment. So Major League Baseball condones and sanctions the changing of uniforms to conform with Pride, Pride Month, Pride celebrations. They've sanctioned turning logos into rainbows. They've sanctioned all of this activity at the ballpark. They have, in fact, sanctioned the altering of uniforms. These Pride logos, the changing of the colors, looks nothing like the day-to-day logos and colors and graphics that you would see on a Major League uniform. That is sanctioned. They're fine with that. They encourage it. But a player out there that is a Christian, that has values, that doesn't want to participate in that, they make a small gesture, something that reflects their values, and they get a warning from Major League Baseball. It's just about God's covenant and a promise that he makes to us that his faithfulness and his mercy, one of the players, Roop, told reporters when asked about the Bible passage, that's something I believe in, and I stand firm in that, and I'm thankful we live in a country where we have the freedom to believe what we want. Thank goodness for these players standing up for what they believe in, standing up for their Christian values. And Major League Baseball, I know they're trying to soften it. They need to be careful here. They're turning over the league to these Pride celebrations and throwing a fit about a Christian Bible verse etched, small etching on a hat. Pretty bad. Listen, I want to talk to you about Medicare. As you know, if you're on it or if you're helping someone with it, it is designed to be confusing. It's kind of a mess. That's why I'm partnering with Chapter to cut through the clutter. Chapter, they offer you a consultation service. My parents are on Medicare. We went through the service together. They told my dad, you're on the right plan, but we can help you get a new doctor. He needed a new doctor, so they did it. For my mom, they found a way for her to save $600 a year. The way you connect with Chapter is to dial #250 from your phone and say Medicare plan. Free call, no pressure. Talk to a real person who knows their stuff. Call up Chapter. Cut through the clutter of Medicare. You won't regret it. More after this on the Scott Jennings Show. Stay with us.
0: This is Albert Moeller for townhall.com. Will Western civilization survive? Well, not if we refuse to deport our sworn enemies. For several decades now, the academic left has seen Western civilization as the oppressive past that must give way to the utopian future. The United States and Israel are painted at the center of the left's bullseye. All this burst onto the headlines when Hamas carried out its murderous terror attack upon Israel on October 7, 2023. This brings us to Mahmoud Khalil, who at the time of the demonstrations was a graduate student and leader of the pro-Palestinian protests. The Trump administration moved to deport Khalil on the basis of his actions. Now he's become a test case for whether or not America has the courage to defend itself and our own values. Western civilization has enemies, and plenty of them are found on our elite college campuses. Our civilization will either defend itself or surrender. Any civilization that encourages its enemies to populate its elite institutions is just announcing its surrender, and it will deserve its defeat. I'm Albert Moeller.
19: With SRN News, I'm Bob Agnew in Washington. Iran's top diplomat says that the tentative deal to end the war with the U.S. will require Israel to withdraw from Lebanon. That's a condition Israel has already rejected. Iran's foreign minister said today that Israel's presence in South Lebanon violates the deal. The contradictory interpretation threatening to sink the agreement and lead to the resumption of all-out war. Israel is in that part of the world because that's where the Hezbollah terrorists hole up and fire their missiles at Israeli civilians on a regular basis. U.S. allies at the Group of Seven summit pushing the war in Ukraine back onto President Trump's agenda. The European conflict of late has been moved to the back burner due to the world's focus on Iran. The bond market set to keep a close eye on the Federal Reserve tomorrow as it holds its first policy meeting with the new Fed Chairman Kevin Warsh at the helm. On Wall Street at the close, it was a Dow up 329 points. This is SRN News.
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20: One man standing tall against the leftist mob. Here's Scott Jennings.
5: Well, well, well. Talking about Major League Baseball attacking these players who wrote Bible verses on their hats. This just into the Scott Jennings Show. The Attorney General of Florida has taken notice of this, James Utmeyer. We've had him on the show, by the way. Great guy. And this is just out from the Florida AG. Here's his comment. Do you practice religious discrimination in Florida at MLB? You'll be hearing from my office soon. So it sounds like James Utmeyer down in Florida is none too happy that these players who didn't want to participate in the Pride stuff, they're being discriminated against, in his view, sounds like, by Major League Baseball. We'll keep an eye on that. Maybe we'll get Utmeyer back on here to tell us what he's found out. Let's now zoom out to the state of Iowa. We've got a lot of political campaigns, big ones going on out in Iowa, including one in the 3rd Congressional District. And our guest is the incumbent Republican who holds that seat. Zach Nunn is here. Zach, thanks for coming on to the Scott Jennings Show. Now, you're a 20-year combat aviator. You joined the Air Force after 9/11. You flew lots of missions in the Gulf region. You're still a colonel in the Air Force Reserve, and you are the National Security Chairman of the Republican Study Committee. We're grateful for your time today, and we know you're involved in a targeted, close congressional campaign out there. We'll get to the politics in a moment. I want to start here. Given your national security credentials and background, what do you make of the news that we have a memorandum of understanding with Iran and we're having a formal signing Friday and so on? How's all this hitting your ears today?
1: Yeah, well, Scott, thank you so much for having us on. To all of my brothers and sisters in uniform on the front line, our real salute goes to you. You have been peace through strength that has helped deter Iran. In my home state of Iowa here, we have suffered a disproportionate number of the body blows suffered by Iran, including six Iowa reservists who lost their life over there, two Iowa guardsmen back in December hit by Iran's proxy groups operating in the region. And so here's what I know. I know the president has been the one who has stood up in the 47-year long conflict with Iran to actually say Iran can't have a weapon of mass destruction, a nuclear weapon, will no longer be the number one sponsor of terrorism. And he did this not by delivering pallets full of cash to the Ayatollahs. He did it by asking them once nicely. When they said no, wouldn't come to the peace table, he took a strike and eliminated their nuclear program. When they said no again, he eliminated the Ayatollah. And now he is doing something that I think is really important. He's put the entire region on notice. And like you noted, I've flown more combat missions than I care to remember over the Persian Gulf. But opening up the Strait of Hormuz directly helps Americans. It drives down our cost of fuel for my wife's minivan, for my truck. It also helps farmers with access to fertilizer and lowers the cost for the supply chain. But it should be very clear here, we haven't been able to trust the Iranians for 47 years, and I don't trust them any more today than I did yesterday. I want to make sure that the president has the full support of Congress and our dedication to say, for the men and women on the front line, we will hold Iran accountable. We want the Strait open, but they will not rearm and they will not terrorize the world anymore.
5: Yeah, I fundamentally agree with you. I don't trust the Iranians either. I don't think their signature is worth anything. I do think it's right for the president to pursue diplomacy here, but it strikes me that a document or an agreement is really meaningless without the back end here, and that is eternal vigilance. And I think where the president has gotten something very, very right is getting the Arab Gulf states in a coalition to oppose and stay on top of Iran. I mean, ultimately, that's never happened before, and now you have that. How significant is it that the president's been able to rally, you know, a pretty significant coalition here that, look, if we're ever going to keep Iran down and keep them from getting a nuclear weapon, you know, we have to have partners in the region to stay on top of it. Agree?
1: Yeah, absolutely agree. And I think this is one of those things that only President Trump could do, right? I mean, to be able to get Israel, to be able to get Jordan, to be able to get both Britain and France to help shoot down a number of the weapons coming out of Iran earlier this year, that we shot down 300 weapon systems. Only the United States could lead in that type of a joint environment. And now we're having a maximum pressure operation kinetically against Iran, backed by our Arab states. I also think that the president has leveraged both diplomatic pressure, economic pressure, and kinetic military pressure to do this. And Congress has got to be on the same page with this. I'm proud to be leading the most intensive sanctions regime against Iran going forward, to give the president one more tool in his toolbox to hold not only the Ayatollahs and the mullahs in Iran accountable, but to have snap immediate response that when Iran eventually decides they want to walk this back, they don't have a bundle of cash a la the Obama administration to spend on nuclear weapons or resupplying their drone fleet. They immediately go back to a situation where they're on the ropes if they step back from peace one more time.
5: Talking to Congressman Zach Nunn of Iowa, you're referencing your call for increased sanctions on Iran. Back in April, you introduced a bill called the Maximum Pressure Act. At the time, it had 37 co-sponsors when you rolled it out. Do you have any idea how your efforts in Congress to increase sanctions on Iran are going to interplay with this memorandum of understanding and ultimately a final deal, or is it too soon to tell?
1: Well, look, I think it's still early in the process here, but these are the things we know. We know the president has shown his resolve to hold Iran accountable. We know that the president and Vice President Vance have stepped forward aggressively with allies in the region and Pakistan being an arbitrator in the space to make sure the Iranians know the red lines that the United States will no longer tolerate a nuclear Iran or an Iran that sponsors terrorism. And most importantly, in the immediate, we're opening up that Strait of Hormuz so that the free flow of things like oil, like fertilizer, important to my home state of Iowa, can move forward. What we're trying to do is back up the administration, back up the American people, by having a sanctions policy already approved with congressional buy-in that the president can deploy immediately. And as the MOU comes back to Congress, it's incumbent on us to make sure that we're holding the Iranian Iranian regime accountable too, not only to help the Iranian people, but most importantly, to help the American people and the world know that Iran is not going to be a constant threat that has, in many cases, killed hundreds of Americans overseas, threatened millions of Americans right here at home. I want to make sure that this is no longer the back and forth game we've played for the last four decades, but that we truly keep Iran on the straight and narrow marching forward.
5: Let's talk about some priorities back home for your folks out in Iowa. I know that you have the Secretary of Transportation, Sean Duffy, coming out on Thursday. You all are going to make a couple of stops. There was something in the Working Families Tax Cut Bill, the big, beautiful bill from last summer, that delivered $46 million to Iowa for a couple of projects you'll be focused on this week. Tell us about what you and Duffy are up to.
1: Well, first of all, I want to say Sean Duffy's not only a great friend, he's been a real leader highlighting how transportation, how hard infrastructure, how tax dollar investments in real projects create economic growth. And, you know, Scott, we've got a saying here in Iowa, if you build it, they will come. That means we're building a world-class airport right here that is going to grow the economic side of Iowa. We're one of the main growers of corn, of hogs, of agriculture across the board. We're making real investment in hard infrastructure. We're talking roads and bridges to help feed and fuel the country. And we're making a real commitment so that all walks of life have access to dependable transportation. Sean Duffy coming to Iowa is really about highlighting how the administration and Congress have worked together to not only pass appropriations budgets, something that this Congress did that hasn't happened since the time I was back in high school, Scott, back when Newt Gingrich was Speaker of the House. But now with these allocations, we're using tax dollars wisely to be able to put into real projects that will grow America's economy, help drive down costs for American families, and equally important, this is the kind of thing that taxpayers want to see a responsible government do.
5: So I want to talk to you about some polling that came out this weekend, and I was sort of shocked by this. I mean, you obviously served our country, and you, like most Republicans, love our country. NBC News had a poll saying that 90% of Republicans were extremely proud to be in America, but in that same poll, less than 30% of Democrats said the same thing. Talk to me about the divide in our country, about something as basic as, do you love America? Are you patriotic about America? Do you think America is the best country on earth? How did we get to a place where Republicans and conservatives, you know, that number, 90%, that's been consistent for a very long time. But for Democrats, that number has fallen off the cliff. And we hear their leaders and their cultural leaders like Robert De Niro saying you can't love a country if a Republican's in the White House. What do you make of that? How does that affect you as you campaign for your own seat in Iowa?
1: Well, Scott, you know, you go to battle every week on behalf of common sense. And I've seen you on CNN, and you take it to some of these folks who are in this I hate America more than I love it situation. And they will give you every reason in the book to decry why America hasn't done enough and never give a single appreciation to the fact of what America is doing to make all of our lives better. Look, I look at the 250th birthday celebration going on. I'm taking my, I got six kiddos, taking them out to Washington, D.C., so they get to see it firsthand. And one of the things that impresses me most is this administration has got just the basics right. Cleaning up our monuments, having pride in the reflecting pool, you know, turning on all the fountains, something that hasn't happened in decades. It's a beautiful city. Let's give the high school kids, the families who are coming out here, something to be proud of. And on the home front, I think it really matters. I just led legislation to help back the blue. It was it passed through Congress. You know, we had every Republican on board, and I'm happy to say we got 23 Democrats on board who supported law enforcement in our hometown communities. But what I also noted is 173 Democrats voted against it, and there's no reason to do that. And back here at home, I see my political opponent who won't support the police, who wants a sanctuary city for everybody, and including releasing individuals who are known criminals back out on the streets rather than working with law enforcement or the federal government because they're just that frustrated about who's in the White House. And when we put personal politics ahead of national pride, that we are all Americans, that we all have far more in common to be able to work forward to, we really create a fissure in our societies. And I'm so proud to say Iowans are pragmatic people. They're looking for people who deliver results. They're looking for people who work across the aisle. I'm proud to be a bipartisan member of Congress, but I'm more proud we've been able to deliver real results. And so, Scott, when you ask me what brings America forward, it's those people who want to work together towards common solutions. That's what we're fighting for. And I think every American, Republican, independent, Democrat, can be very proud of that.
5: All right, that voice you're hearing, Zach Nunn of Iowa. He represents the 3rd District. He is a veteran of the Air Force, still in the Air Force, a colonel in the Air Force Reserve, one of the bright young national security voices we have in the United States Congress right now. Zach, we'll keep an eye on your race. I know you're in a targeted campaign out there. We'll keep an eye on it and have you back soon, and good luck to you.
1: Scott, appreciate all you do. Be safe, brother.
5: All right, take care. You know, when I am preparing for this radio show every day, when I'm preparing to interview someone like Zach Nunn, or when I'm preparing for a debate on CNN, I cannot afford to just look at one thing, one news source, one narrow piece of information. I need it all. And to get it all, I'll tell you what I use. 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You're getting all the latest articles, all the podcast insights, all of the news from the left, the center, and the right, independent voices, mainstream voices. 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
5: Welcome back, and we're in the home stretch here on Tuesday, June 16th. Want to welcome into the show a new friend. We were on CNN together the other night. We tackled the debating show at 10 o'clock together. Her name is Carla Sand. She is the former ambassador to Denmark from President Trump's first term, and she is the current chairman of the Foreign Policy Initiative at the America First Policy Institute. She's a longtime ally of President Trump, going back to 2016. Ambassador, thanks for joining us here on the radio. I enjoyed being on television with you the other night. I thought we made a good tag team for common sense out there. You're one of our foreign policy leaders at the America First Policy Institute. You're obviously watching this unfolding news as the president gets a deal together with Iran. You're seeing everything we're seeing, but you're seeing it from the eye of having been a diplomat for the president. Give us your insights into how you think it's going right now.
11: Well, I think it's going unbelievably. You can see there's a giant reset. President Trump's over at the G7, and there's a new level of respect. They're not trying to, like, you know, giggle like schoolboys behind his back like we saw in the first term. The allies are behaving themselves. And then we can see the Middle East is just, it's like a different day having President Trump, a strong president in the White House compared to, say, Biden or Obama. Now we can see President Trump's reordering the Middle East and making all of us safer.
5: Yeah, it's, you know, it's interesting to see sort of this unfolding in real time. And of course, when you were a diplomat, you were in constant communication with the White House and the State Department. Maybe give us a little insight into what that's like. Obviously, we weren't having any wartime operations with Denmark while you were there, but still, you were privy to a lot of the national security strategic thinking and the inner workings of how things go, say, with NATO or with other, you know, operations we had going on. Kind of take us into the decision-making room there. You know, what are the diplomats and the diplomatic corps, for instance, doing right now, you think, as the president gets this deal together?
11: Yeah, well, President Trump is working on reordering the whole world, what he did in Venezuela, what he's working in Cuba, now Iran, and working with our allies in the Middle East. But As the U.S. ambassador to the Kingdom of Denmark, that included Greenland and the Faroe Islands. And when I got to Denmark, I saw the Greenlandic challenges regarding China. And so halfway through my term or so, we were having very high level meetings with our American UCOM and NORTHCOM, with the White House and with various other stakeholders in the U.S. government to make sure that we were in a good place regarding Greenland. And so it was actually even, you know, having meetings in the Situation Room in the White House regarding these issues. So I would say it was a very unique experience. And it was an honor, first of all, to work on behalf of all the American people, but to specifically work for President Trump was unbelievable, the experience, because he kind of unleashed our expertise and let us run things like the mostly business people we were, the former CEOs running things on behalf of the American people so that good things happened and we weren't making stupid mistakes that could happen if you've never been, say, in a high level decision making meeting when your own capital is at risk.
5: So last question for you, Ambassador. It's kind of fallen out of the news, this idea the president had to acquire Greenland, but you know more about it than just about anybody. Is that still under discussion, issues with Greenland behind the scenes, or have we kind of solved it by saying, okay, we're going to have expanded access on the island? Where do you think we stand? I'll give you the last word.
11: Well, I think it's easy to get the expanded access on the island. And I think to really know where the discussions are, you'd have to talk to J.D. Vance or Marco Rubio, because the vice president and the secretary of state, I think, are really part of the highest level meetings. And I think that President Trump and his team will make sure that we get to a really good place regarding Greenland. It's really troubling when you see allies that don't keep their end of the bargain. And so I don't know if President Trump will trust this security in our, you know, North American hemisphere to another NATO ally when allies don't always act like allies.
5: Yeah, this Greenland thing, I thought it was a good idea in the first term. Of course, I thought it was a good idea when Truman wanted to do it. I thought it was a good idea when William Seward wanted to do it. It's not a new idea. This has been going on for a long time, and President Trump picked up on it. All right, Ambassador Carla Sands from the America First Policy Institute, thanks for joining us today. Glad to have you.
11: Scott, thanks for having me.
5: And we'll wrap up the show here from New York City. Thanks for listening today. We are taking tomorrow off. I'm going to head out to the Shinnecock Hills and check out the practice round at the U.S. Open. We'll be back on the air Thursday and Friday, live from Michigan. Thanks for joining us. Common Sense for the American People. See you then.
9: Common Sense for the American People. This is the Scott Jennings Show.
5: You know, one thing that seems to be in short supply these days is perspective. We talk a lot about America's problems, but we don't spend nearly enough time talking about the people whose courage and leadership made this country possible in the first place. I'm Scott Jennings, and that's one reason that I'm looking forward to Young Washington coming to theaters this Independence Day. This film goes back to when George Washington was a young man facing setbacks, failures, and some truly life or death moments. It's a reminder that great leaders aren't born great. They are shaped by adversity, perseverance, and character. 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We hold these truths to be self-evident. You know those opening words, but have you ever read the entire Declaration of Independence? Maybe you have, but what about your children, your friends? Scott Jennings here telling you that on July the 4th, my friends at Americans for Prosperity are encouraging all Americans to read through the Declaration of Independence. The Declaration reminds us that every person has inherent dignity, that our rights are unalienable, and that government exists to secure liberty, not to control our lives. Those aren't old ideas. They're the foundation of America, the greatest nation the earth has ever known. So this Independence Day, gather your family, your neighbors, or your friends, and read the Declaration together at the picnic or the beach or before the fireworks, and share what one principle means most to you and why. When we read the words that declared our freedom, we reconnect with what it means to be citizens of a self-governing republic. Take the pledge to join this nationwide reading at a250toolkit.com/Scott. 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

0: 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And now your host, Logan Sekulow.
1: Welcome to Sekulow. We have to address this right off the top, the breaking news item that there was a thwarted terrorist attack that was going to be happening during the UFC Freedom 250 event. Look, I think none of us are all that surprised that there are these kind of efforts going continually at the White House, but this one seemed to be much more specific and with a lot of specific reasons. Those details are being released right now, and the White House is continuing to brief, and there's documents coming out, and we have some of those, of what led to multiple people being arrested. Obviously, the event itself went off without a hitch. It was safe. It's secure. No issues there. But the threat was real, and the threat was multi-pronged.
2: That's right. So here's what we're seeing. This has been confirmed that this has been thwarted by the director of the FBI, Kash Patel, that on June 10th, the FBI became aware of a potential threat to the UFC America 250 event in Washington, D.C. They have multiple individuals in custody, and that they were able to thwart and stop the planning of this attack. As the director says, it was stopped cold. More details that we're seeing, it seems like it was going to be a drone attack where explosive drones would hit buildings nearby the White House, causing panic, including people rushing out, mass evacuation of the area. Then they would be, as they went through evacuation routes, hit with sniper fire. Yeah. So this was a multi-tiered attack. There was also word that they may have been wanting to storm the White House. And when you hear the affidavit for one of these individuals of the rationale, why their motive to do this, it goes back to what we've been saying. Some of this rhetoric on the left that has become so normalized is radicalizing people to do some very, very scary things.
1: That's right. We have a statement from Kash Patel we'll read here shortly. But I think these moments are also concerning in the fact that we are learning so much detail. There is that question of, you know, did we just open up a can of worms by giving a lot of ideas to people now? Because the thought of this attack, which would have included essentially creating attack by evacuating the event to then cause more havoc, I always get concerned when we start releasing a lot of this information. It's kind of like releasing wartime information as it's happening, because you start inspiring other ideas. Maybe, though, it's saying, hey, don't try this. We know. Phone lines are open for you. What do you think? 1-800-684-3110. The rhetoric that is coming out of both the far left and I'd say even the alt-right at this point is starting to creep into society so much. Look, my son is a giant UFC fan. We talked about whether we could push and get some favors to go to the event. And, you know, talking to my wife, we decided, you know, they felt like a pretty dangerous position to potentially put yourself in after what happened at the White House Correspondents' Dinner and that kind of thing, to the point where, like, Las Vegas may be a more appropriate place and maybe a safer place. This is where we are right now, sadly, in society, and I want to hear from you. As these details are coming out, we're going to continue to cover it, as well as a lot of other news that is coming out of the world, including in the Middle East. So be part of the show today at 1-800-684-3110. We're halfway through the month of June here, folks. I want you to be a part of the ACLJ as well. When you do that, you're not only supporting the work of the ACLJ, you're supporting this show. We're able to stay on the air. We're able to do what we do here each and every day because people like you support. That's at ACLJ.org. Become a champion if you can right now. But I'm looking at the phones. You're all listening. You're all answering. Give me a call at 1-800-684-3110. We got two lines still open. And let me know in the comments where you're watching from. You know, this is a big, big moment here when we have this information that these big attacks have been thwarted. Really, you think about this, in a second event, you had the correspondents' dinner that it was, I mean, it just was stopped, thankfully, by security, by Secret Service, by the FBI. And then you had this event now where it was thwarted ahead of time, but the news and the details come out. Should we be knowing about this? Should these details be known to the American people? Or does it sow more fear? 1-800-684-3110. We'll be right back with more on Sekulow.
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4: Everybody, we lost a lot of those calls. I don't know what happened there. So some phone lines are back open at 1-800-684-3110. 1-800-684-3110. Go ahead and get in line to be on the air. We got about four lines open now. Look, this is what's happening. It's the breaking news item. Everyone's talking about it right now as suspects have been charged in what they're calling a drone plot that would have caused mass chaos with explosions around the UFC event at the White House that then would have caused a mass exodus, an evacuation plan where there were multiple people set up or would have been set up to cause even more havoc, snipers, people with weapons to take out people that they felt were justifiably going to be killed. This is the world we're living in right now. Right now, though, we know that these are American citizens. The details are coming out. So you may have seen that break video. That was when they were still speculating. So again, you don't know where the origin is of the threat. A lot of times you have radicalized people from other countries radicalizing Americans. We don't know if that's the case here. But I don't know if it's necessarily that it's the case based on the motivations of which are being told. And those motivations all stem from really conspiracy theories that are giving people with very, very unwell mental states almost permission to cause harm.
5: Well, and here's some more facts that are coming out, or at least reports that are coming out, that all of those in custody, the report is there's five in custody, are American citizens. And there is also a report that there's no foreign nexus believed to be at play, thereby meaning
4: another new detail.
5: All of this was a homegrown plot. This is coming from Bill Malugin at Fox, very well seasoned reporter, very trustworthy. But here's what's also interesting is he was able to get a copy of the affidavit for Michael Allen Thomas. This is one of the individuals arrested that they are saying was kind of the planner of this, not someone who was going to execute the plot, but that was planning it. As they say, there were about 23 individuals communicating and planning through a signal chat. So I want you to remember, when you think back to what happened at the White House Correspondents' Dinner, that was one lone wolf deciding to do something. This is a different level because there's at least 23 people planning this. There are five people in custody, and they're all doing this around the same twisted conspiracy theory ideology. They feel like they have to go this far. And I'm going to tell you what this is, because this needs to be confronted on the right and on the left, not just one side or the other. This is a bipartisan, toxic threat within our own ideologies. Conservative or liberal, I don't care.
4: Yep.
5: Thomas, this is the person who is planning the attack, said the aim of this and subsequent attacks was to create enough chaos to bring about the overthrow of the U.S. government. Okay, so an insurrectionist.
4: And these documents are coming out from where?
5: So they were gotten by Fox News through Bill Malusian. But once again, these are going to be in the public record because these are affidavits, basically, why the FBI had enough cause to make this arrest of this individual. It says, Thomas indicated, and I'm assuming this is coming from either signal chats or subsequent interviews. That's an unclear at this time. But it says, Thomas indicated he believes that the U.S. government, which he wants to overthrow, is run by an elite group of individuals who sacrifice and consume infants. So right there, an anti-Semitic conspiracy theory trope that's thousands of years old. It's blood libel. It's disgusting. And it has creeped into all facets of our political discourse. So we have to call that out as it is. And they were deeply involved with Jeffrey Epstein and now protected by President Donald Trump. That is very similar to what we heard from the individual at the White House Correspondents' Dinner, yeah. But it goes one step further.
4: Yeah, I see.
5: Thomas places some of the responsibility on this corruption of the government with Jewish people and blames them and Israel for the current war with Iran.
4: Here we are.
5: This is a terror plot wanting to overthrow the U.S. government based off the lie that Israel and Jews control our government. It's disgusting.
4: It sounds sad, but I'm not shocked at all. I'm, if anything, that would just confirm my suspicion because I've been looking at, sadly, people on both sides of the aisle, and I've seen even friends who have started spewing this kind of rhetoric. And again, it's not just that I disagree with Israel's government, which, by the way, as I've said here multiple times, so does about half the people who live in Israel. Okay, remember, they're just as polarized as we are there politically. They may have a little bit more patriotism because the way their government is set up and because they are so much, there's so many issues there, including the countries around them, but they are no different politically than us in terms of they are a very split country. But that doesn't matter because what I see is those kind of things. You know how many times from subsequently normal people who I have been friends with for years, that all of a sudden I see something like an eating children? I mean, I'm seeing those things come from rational, formerly rational people. Because you've let it creep into your mind. And when you start opening these doors, look at the chaos that comes out. I'm not here to be an apologist for everything the state of Israel does. I'm not here to be an apologist for everything Donald Trump does, Republicans, Democrats, the United States of America. We're here to tell you the truth and be honest. And if we're living in that world where we are having dozens of people who are able to create a terrorist plot against the United States government because of some what most people would think, and I would hope so, most people think are just so over the top ridiculous. But that's not where we are. And I want to take a phone call. Oh, go ahead.
5: Can we do that right before you get to this? Because I just saw a comment on YouTube from longtime listener of the broadcast that said, I don't think that a Republican would want to do a drone attack. Here is where we need to be very clear. This disgusting rhetoric is on both sides of the ideological spectrum. We talk about that horseshoe where they meet.
4: I would actually say that this specific kind of rhetoric is more coming from the right.
5: I
4: would say that the left has more become anti-Semitic in positioning, in policy, and in some of their tone. And obviously, but it's honestly, it's much more directed towards Israel and Jewish support of Israel. It isn't as much, or I don't see it as much, as things like the conspiracy theories of we are, you know, I mean, yes, some of the stuff when it comes to child trafficking, those kind of things, I do see that. But when you start talking about the eating of children and that stuff.
5: And when you look at what's going on in Congress right now, you look at people like Thomas Massey and his partner in crime, Ro Khanna, who's on the left, where they've been pushing for Epstein survivors, accountability, et cetera, all this stuff. What have they been saying? They've been saying things like very powerful and rich people pushed President Trump to protect the elites. They've been using this very rhetoric on both the right and the left. And what is Thomas Massey using some of his final days in Congress to do? push more conspiracy theories about Israel. Not what you'd think a libertarian would want to do, like, hey, let's get the budget back in order. Let's focus on individual liberties and our First Amendment rights and our constitutional rights here. No, he went to the floor of the House to push USS Liberty conspiracy theories, trying to say, now, before I go, I got to get this out in the record, all of which made no sense. There was no point to it other than just to try and drag Israel's name through the mud more. This is happening on the right. So when you say, I don't think a Republican would want to do this, no, a psychopath wanted to do this. This group of people are not well. But the rhetoric is coming from both sides, and we have to be very clear-eyed, yeah, or it's going to get much worse.
4: I'm seeing some of it in the chat right now. You know, some of our people who are average listeners who are now going, how dare we, and are using anti-Semitic phrases and things that they probably don't even know are or probably wouldn't even consider to be offensive, but are. That's just the world we're living in here. Look, we only got 2 minutes in this segment, so I'm going to hold the calls. If you do want to call in, three lines open, 1-800-684-3110. You can disagree, by the way, with what we're saying here right now. But just be respectful and kind to our phone screeners, and we'll consider putting you on the air. I don't mind that. I don't mind people of different points of view having them on the air. It's usually you call in, you start screaming, cursing, and saying conspiracy theories. That I'm not going to have here. But if you want to call in and be respectful, that's fine. But also, if you want to call in with your thoughts or question, I would love to hear from you. That's at 1-800-684-3110. But Kathy, Dan, and Ronald, stay on hold. We'll get to you coming up in the next segment or two, so don't go anywhere. I also wanted to tell you the ACLJ is really hard at work, and this team, there's a big update on one of our cases. We're going to have that coming up here in the next few segments. I want you to hear about that. Will's going to give you some updates. But none of this work happens. And look, they gave me a little sheet of paper, I'll be honest. Give me a little sheet of paper always with some like highlights to read of what's going on just this week. So yesterday, the U.S. Court of Appeals for the D.C. Circuit handed down a significant victory against the anti-Israel UNs after consideration of our amicus brief. Early this morning, the ACLJ delivered an oral intervention, this morning, at the UN Human Rights Council to defend Israel from these accusations, the UN accusations. We exposed a taxpayer-funded campaign by NGOs to topple the elected government in Israel. We find these direct, a lot of Israel today. Wonder why. Evil thrives, look, when no one is watching, and we're here to help not only expose the truth, but we need you to help stand with us, whether it is our ACLJ team members, whether it's our ACLJ media crew, whoever it may be, our team is there to produce this incredible content and to take us in the halls of Congress, to the United Nations, to Europe, and around the world. But none of it happens, and I mean that genuinely, without most of you that give somewhere between $20 and $75. Maybe you give once, or maybe you're an ACLJ champion, that's someone who gives every month. Either way, we really appreciate it. And I want you to do it and be a part of that team today at ACLJ.org. You can scan the QR code you see on the screen. We'll be back in just a moment.
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4: Lines are open. We're going to take some calls here at 1-800-684-3110, 1-800-684-3110. If you're ACLJ champion, by the way, you get bumped up to the front of the line. So we've got two champions that are on hold right now. Let's go ahead and go to Kathy, who is calling on line one. Kathy in Indiana, go ahead.
10: First off, I want to thank you guys so very, very much for what you guys do.
4: Well, we thank you. Thank you for being a supporter.
10: I listen to you daily.
4: Thank you so much.
10: What frustrates me to no end is how much they are hurting this country with the anger and hatred of human life.
4: Yeah, Kathy, I think
10: I don't like this.
4: Yeah, I think that it is a overwhelming dehumanizing of not just the American people, but everyone worldwide. When you have this thought process that people should be taken out, the government should be overthrown, that events need to be thwarted and canceled, and you know there's going to be high-powered people in certain areas, and one of those protected areas, I would assume, in the world, which would be the White House and the White House lawn, you decide you're going to come up with a plot. And look, thankfully, thwarted. The FBI did their job. And look, I didn't even read Kash Patel's statement, and we went over it a little bit, but he said on June 10th, FBI and our law enforcement partners became aware of a potential threat to the UFC America 250 in Washington, D.C., involving individuals outside of the national capital region. And thanks to the rapid action of this FBI, our partners in the Department of Justice in a multi-state operation, multiple individuals are now in custody and alleged planned attacks were stopped cold. Again, we've read that, but I just wanted to hear that was directly from Kash Patel, and then all the information came out. So look, they did their job. They stopped it. But the fact that this is something that is happening, I think we all have to have our eyes open. We all have to know that it's real. It's violence in terms, in general. It's not even just violence in terms of terrorist activity. We've seen a normalization of violence and violence being justified based on someone's political background or feeling. But it's also because then you took just politics and you decided to make it even more so because you have an ability to spread lies. Where those lies originate from, we may not ever know. But it is not going to be shocking when you find out that we found out that these are Americans. These are American citizens that were across the state that decided that this was their time. We saw that again happen at the White House Correspondents' Dinner. We know now if President Trump, not only President Trump, if we know that high-level government officials are going to be somewhere and it's known that they will be there, which, by the way, it's very hard for them to not be known because of the amount of security that you have to have. Obviously, it was like when President Trump went to the Knicks game, we knew that that was going to cause a lot of chaos around New York City because we know what that means when the president goes anywhere. But that didn't mean that people didn't know exactly the building he was going to be in and probably pretty close to where he'd be sitting. And we want to be living in a world where you can do that, by the way, where that can be safe and where people want to become government officials because they don't feel like they're going to have their lives absolutely destroyed. But unfortunately, that's not the case. Why do we sometimes feel like we don't have the best of the best running this country in terms of not just in an administration? I'm talking about even elected officials. You go, why is this who we put up? Why? Because those are the people that are willing sometimes to sacrifice their entire lives and their families. And look, let's just be honest. A lot of us have dealt with threats ourselves. And you have to realize the intimidation factor there is real. And we have a call about that. I want to take Dan's call on line four. Dan, go ahead.
11: Hello there. This is Dan up from Michigan, and it's my 69th birthday today.
5: Happy birthday.
11: In 2016, my barn was shot where I had my Trump banner on. 2018, they killed my bull. I became a delegate and went around and tried to get young people to vote, whether they voted for Harris or for Trump.
4: Good.
11: And basically, I've had my tractors and farm equipment sabotaged. When I tell the sheriff, he said, did you see who did it? I said, well, if I seen who did it, we wouldn't have this conversation.
4: Dan, I don't want to cut you off. I feel like I don't doubt this. I don't doubt what you're saying. I've experienced it myself, and I'm a pretty nuanced, guy. I think I take some heat for being more compassionate and considerate of people from all walks and backgrounds. than a lot of people would love to hear me say on this show. And still, it does not matter. Because at the end of the day, it does not matter, because when there are these things that are attached to you, even if they're not right, you're going to have unwell people. And you're going to have people who feel like they need to somehow, again, are justified in the way they can speak to you. And Dan, it doesn't surprise me that as, you know, a delegate there, that you would have this kind of pressure on you, as I'm sure a lot of the American people have realized. But I appreciate you calling, Dan. Thank you so much. We'll get to another call here. I do want to hit over into an ACLJ champion. Let's go to Warren real quick. Warren, go ahead.
12: Thanks, guys, for taking my call, and thank you so much for... Glad to be a champion and spending money. I hope everybody else does. But you were talking, Logan, about we don't know where the lies are coming from, and that's the point of my call. We know where they're coming from. It's not a battle of the flesh and blood. It's the enemy, the spiritual wickedness. And he wants us. The deception I'm seeing, even from people I know that are Republicans, say they're Christians, that they're turning against Israel. And Jesus said when we see the end times, he said, don't be deceived. And they are so deceived that they won't listen to reason.
5: Well, and once again, I agree with you 100%, Warren. This, I mean, you look at the way the demons come out when it comes to this topic, and I don't say that lightly. And you think about some of the most popular influencers that we've called out before, the Tuckers, the Candaces, those that push these theories and this rhetoric in the frame of I'm just asking questions for some, and others that directly say that, you know, those that are in charge in Israel worship Baal. They are Satanists. They are demonic. And they talk about child sacrifices in the case of Candace Owens. They make these blood libel lies public. They put it out there for millions of people to see, and they mainstream it. So I don't know what the political disposition of these individuals is. Probably a smattering of a bunch of nonsense that we're going to do this plot. But I can tell you with certainty that these lies and rhetoric that have been so normalized in conversation, the fact that people can hear this and know what you're talking about has been so mainstreamed that it's causing people that are unwell, psychotic people, to band together and do a plot. This wasn't a random one-off person saying, I think I'm going to try this. This was 23 people coordinating across states. People went there. There were planners and delegations of people that were going to go do this. That's terrifying when you think about how mainstream those lies that have been around for thousands of years, but that can get in the heads of unwell people, that they're like, yeah, maybe the president's protecting billionaires that were clients of Jeffrey Epstein's. We got to go do something. That's where they only care. The politicians like the Thomas Massey's only cared about one thing, and that is maintaining their power. And you can see that because he didn't care about that stuff when Biden was in office. Only when it became politically opportunistic for him did he start to care about that and become buddies with Ro Khanna and push this. It's disgusting, and it should be called out, because it's not putting America first, and it's not putting you first. It's putting their own political career first. Fortunately, he lost his primary. He doesn't have a political future, but I think he thinks he's going to run for president. You saw that in his concession speech.
4: 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We'll say, there it is. Go ahead. 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
4: Hey, welcome to the second half hour, Seculo. Logan Seculo, Will Haynes. We're going to be taking you through the next half hour of the show. For those who are just joining us right now, got to spend a minute here just resetting what we're talking about. Details have come out specifically on the thwarted attack, terrorist attack. And by the way, when I say terrorist, it's now confirmed that these are five Americans, right? Is that correct? Five
5: Americans that are in custody, but 23 were involved in the Signal chat. So I assume there more arrests more will could be coming.
4: So yeah. Let's just say right now, homegrown terrorism, potentially. We don't know a lot of details yet, but we do know that they were planning a massive attack that would have caused chaos and potentially the assassination of some of our country's leadership, top names. And the reason was because they said, they talked about the Jewish people, they talked about Israel, they talked about President Trump's connections or what they felt like were his connections to the elites. Again, repeating a lot of the conspiracy theories that have been going around the internet really for the last couple of years, but really feel like they've heated up over the last few months. And you start getting into people's heads and rational minds do not prevail. And it's concerning and it's an issue. Like I'm very proud of the FBI in this sense that they were able to do the job and stop this. Kind of concerns me that this also was known and then was now kind of laid out for the public. But I understand there's public record involved because they were coming up with very creative ways. Let's just be honest, very creative ways to try to stop this administration and to stop. Really, what they wanted was an overthrow of the government. But here we are. This propaganda is now in the reality of a lot of people. There's probably a lot of people that you love, people, your loved ones, who are saying a lot of these things. I haven't used that take a break feature as much on social media as I have over the last few months to just give people, I don't know, what I feel like they need 30 days to cool down because they're filled with so much hate on both sides of the aisle here. Talking about Republicans and Democrats, I always feel like we're headed towards a better place, and that's never the case, or it doesn't seem like it's the case. And you know, maybe we won't get there societally, but I hope we do. A lot of this is very real now. A lot of this has happened to the point of we have to have real conversations about what our government not only is going to be doing, who we're going to be associating with, who we're talking to, what does that look like? I mean, J.D. Vance right now is on a press tour promoting his new book, appearing on everything from The View, which, you know, mainstream outlet that is certainly no friend to him. But you know what? And I commend people doing content that or having those hard conversations, knowing you're not going to be walking into a friendly audience, but at the same time, doing a show like The Megyn Kelly Show. And look, Megyn Kelly, I have to say, historically, friend of ours, I would assume there's no ill will towards her. I have not spoken to her, but I would assume there's not. But we know where she has landed on a lot of these issues and has, at least if she hasn't been the person spurring a lot of this on, is certainly in the ecosystem that has been. And the Vice President of the United States has decided that it's worth his time to sit down with her and do an interview to promote his new book. Not an interview to go through and, you know, talk about the hard issues, but to be on a press tour. So what are we going to do? You know, are you going to be called? Is he going to call people out? We'll see. We got a second half hour coming up. We got two lines open. But if you're on hold right now, I'm going to get to you. You know, so John, Ronald, Scott, John, the other John, a lot of Johns listen to the show. We're going to get to you coming up. We got two lines open at 1-800-684-3110. Someone says you got to hold out for a revival. Look, I feel like we get close and then it gets thwarted. Got to keep fighting that fight, that good fight. Phone lines are open at 1-800-684-3110. We'll keep it going, folks. We'll keep having these conversations. They're not easy. They're not fun to come on here and do this show always, because we're living in a pretty twisted reality at this point. But hope is not lost. And I want to hear from you. 1-800-684-3110. We'll be right back with more on Secular.
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19: Nathan has taught me to embrace the moment. Age-wise, I mean, I'm in my late 60s. I'm old enough to be his grandfather. Will he be embarrassed to acknowledge me as his dad? 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
4: Fairly jammed right now. We do have a couple open. 1-800-684-3110. A lot of them calling. And look, the segment you may have just seen a break video. We were going to talk about Gavin Newsom and the criminal probe. If you guys want to hear about that, if you want more information on that, let me know in the chat. Because right now we have a lot of calls specifically still on this issue, talking about that thwarted attack in Washington D.C. during the UFC Freedom 250. Let's go ahead and take some phone calls. Somebody been a hold for a while. I'm going to start with. Let's start with John, who's calling in Texas. John, go ahead.
21: So I wanted to follow up with your statement about twisted reality. And I think, first of all, when it comes to accusations against a group of people like the Jews, first of all, we got to look at the history. That's been going on forever.
4: Sure.
21: Secondly, objectively, don't we look for evidence when we make an accusation? Isn't there have to be some solid factual proof? So for me, this is the forces of darkness, and I'll tell you why. And this may sound like a tangent, but it's not. I think it'll be helpful to people.
4: Tangent up, man. I don't care. Go ahead.
21: Okay, well, I listened to an exorcist talk about exorcisms and how the demons operate. He studies this. He does this for a living. You know, this is his ministry full time. He's seen it all. Sure. I don't want to go into all the phenomenon because it's not important. But one of the things that he said to me that's helped me is that the devil operates on emotions. He doesn't work on your reason. He said, if you follow your emotions, you are likely following the devil in your life. And I think this hits it right on target here. This is all about emotions and hype and fear and all these ideas. So I'd like to turn it another way. When October 7th happened, my viewpoint was, to be fair to everyone, had the Jews attacked the other people, the Arabs, on October 7th, and done to their children and wives and families and homes what was done to them, which we have on video, the terrorists themselves, right, recorded it. I would have been just as against the Jewish people. It's not about Jews or Arabs or anything. It's about humanity.
5: John, I think one thing that we have to get back to, because you brought up October 7th, and this is something that we've talked about before in this broadcast that I've called conservative nihilism. It's this movement that you're seeing where people in the conservative ecosystem that may have been brought in early with like the MAGA movement because they felt disenfranchised by the government, by the way that things were being run, right? And then they believe in the conservative ideals, you know, what we see, that our rights are given to us by our creator, that life, liberty, the pursuit of happiness, the Bill of Rights, these things are good things. This is the foundations of America. And then they get corrupted by influencers or people who just want to tear down because that feeds into the algorithm. And what you've seen is the left actually co-opt the narrative on the right. And I break it down into two things that you see. You see the Epstein conspiracy theory that was popular on the right early on in prior administrations, but then was mocked by the mainstream press, mocked by things. And then when the left saw it as an opportunity, they leapt into action when President Trump was reelected, and they stole that. But they already had a baked-in conspiracy theory with a group of people on the right. Then you also have what we saw on October 7th. We called it out here on this broadcast. You were going to see a period of people around the world saying, look how bad this is, and then it immediately turned. Yeah. We said when we saw it on the college campuses, beware. Because it's not just going to end with them going after Jewish students or people that are supportive of Israel on campuses that are elite universities. It's going to come after anyone who supports Israel. And that's exactly what it has led to. That's what this thwarted attack was. It was an attack on anyone, not just that was Jewish, but even that supported Israel because they see it all as connected. That is a Marxist ideology that nihilism has come from the left and co-opted people on the right. And when people say, I don't think that it's just the right, I think, you know, it's the left, it's incumbent upon us, those that are conservatives, to call this out and continue to. That's why I'm being so hard on the right now, because it can't continue. And as we've heard, people like Ted Cruz has called it out. But we also see when members of Congress
4: and demonized
5: on the, like, Jared Moskowitz, that said, hey, we let this fester on the left. The right better take care of it now. I'm heeding that warning because this is how bad it's getting on the right. And you can't sit by. You have to stand up for truth. And you have to have courage because this is the alternative. Terrorist attacks on our government over lies
4: calculated
5: that are thousands of years old.
4: Calculated, dozens of people involved in this. We're not talking about, as Will said, a lone wolf with some mental health issues who takes it out on the Secret Service and is thwarted very quickly. We're talking about calculated plans, sophisticated plans, by the way. Enough so that they made these arrests. That these attacks were not only planned or talked about, were likely to occur. And it is the nature of what we live in right now. We got a call coming in, Ronald, in Georgia, that I want to take. And I think Ronald has an interesting point of view and an interesting statement for sure. Go ahead.
0: Yeah. Going back to the basics, it's interesting to me that the founding fathers put into the Constitution to defend our nation against foreign and domestic terrorists. And it's not surprising that these are domestic terrorists. They're focusing, there are forces trying to tear us down as a nation. There's propaganda. People are buying into this. America is such a bad country, which I believe America would not exist if the founding fathers had not been guided by the creator, God, to form a government of the people, by the people, for the people, based on law and order, liberty and justice, with our rights given to us by God and not the government.
4: Ronald, that's what makes makes this country very different than the others, is we are a government not founded on the ideals that the government has supreme authority. But we also have this issue, and it's not an issue that I am going to be shocked if I opened up X today, or if I opened up even Facebook or Instagram, whatever it may be. I feel like my Instagram algorithm, my Facebook algorithm, actually feeds me more of the content that I want to see. X is kind of the opposite. I feel like sometimes I still get fed. I had to kind of be honest, temporarily remove it from my phone because it was becoming so disgusting to open up my phone to see what was being served. And I like the platform, and I am a supporter of free speech and having that. But I realized I was getting fed a probably because of what I stopped on, because of the shocking nature of seeing people that I loved or supported or friends who will probably be going out today and saying that this group of people were justified and, you know, wish they had done the job. And probably going after people like Kash Patel. Probably going after the people in the administration. Or of course, going. I'm not shocked now that they go after Israel. I'm not even at that point offended by it anymore. And that's kind of what I've become numb to a little bit here, is I have to realize that a large portion of the country is not going to be supportive of Israel at this point. That's reality. When you then add on to it our own, not just the government, by the way, I'm not talking about President Trump, but you're talking about just the existence of this administration, the fact that these people can walk safely in their own, you know, district or in their own offices. This is where things start changing. When we get back, we're going to take a lot of calls. A lot of you've been on hold for a while. We do have one line open now because of that call, 1-800-684-3110. I want to take John real quick, though, before we go to break. John in Virginia, go ahead.
1: Yes, sir. My comment has to do with the messaging piece regarding the FBI and the ESC 250. To simplify it, I would offer the following. It really comes down to good versus evil, right? Your comment was, should we send the messaging out? And because you may give a very small percentage of whack jobs ideas, or is it more important to affect a larger percentage of the people by informing them and heightening the awareness? So that old phrase of see something, say something, sure. Be prepared. Are you aware of whatever your state's requirements are for a concealed carry? What's the non-emergency number? Is it pre-programmed in your phone? What's your exit strategy? And all those things will help heighten awareness. I think that in itself is,
4: yeah, John, you're probably right. Way better. You're probably right. I don't discount that. That's probably information that's good to know. It's also hopefully a warning to those who are considering this, who our brains are so disturbed to realize there's a good chance you're not getting away with this. And not only are you not going to get away with it, you're going to be stopped well before, because our FBI is on it. At least that's my hope.
2: Right.
4: You know, that's all we can hope for, is that our security in America is good enough to stop these kind of attacks. And good for them this time for doing it. I'm very appreciative of them doing that. You know, it's an event that I look forward to watching with my family. We, you know, me and my son are big UFC fans. We enjoyed it. And if something like that had happened, who knows where we'd be doing here today. So I'm thankful for the FBI today. Phone lines are open at 1-800. Actually, they're not. They're jammed. But they may open up. So instead, I'm asking you to become an ACLJ supporter. Go to ACLJ.org. Become a champion. One line just opened up. You know what? So it's for you. 1-800-684-3110. We'll be back taking your calls and comments in this final segment of the show. Thanks for being a part of it.
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4: Welcome back to Secula. We appreciate everyone who is a part of the show today. Look, we know this is, like I can see in the chat, I know this is a highly discussed and a oddly controversial take. Let's go ahead and take some phone calls. Let's go to Scott, who's calling in Nevada on line three. Scott, go ahead.
3: You know, I thought for many years that we would be in a hot civil war at some point in our history, but it appears to me that we are currently in a civil war. It's just a cold civil war, and it's being done by people self-segregating themselves to certain parts of the country where they can be with like people. And as we get more overwhelmingly blue in certain areas and overwhelmingly red in certain areas, you're going to see more and more far left and far right lunatics getting into government and causing problems. I mean, you already see it in places like Minnesota. You even see it in places like Florida and Texas, where you have deep red states. And I think that that's bad for our country, and the internet and podcasts just pile onto it. And people don't think for themselves anymore. They just think for what somebody tells them to think. And I'm just not confident that things are going to end well for this country.
4: Yeah, Scott, look, I understand that concern. I also think there is that issue of, I don't think there's really an issue with having red states or blue states or areas that are more, but what drove people to those, you know, strong, deep blue, deep red states may end up, you're right, causing some more cultural division amongst the nation itself. I would hate to think we live in a place where that's not the case. I mean, look, we live here in the state of Tennessee. It's one of the deepest red states in the country. However, especially where we live in the Nashville area, it's not like that. You still have 30 to 40% of the people who vote, by the way, about voters who vote blue. You definitely can say that in Florida. It's not like, yes, you have these, it's a majority. It's a given that it's probably a red state at this point, but it's not like you're not interacting with people. If you aren't interacting with people of different backgrounds and beliefs, then yeah, that can be an issue. The problem is, though, is when they refuse to have these conversations and it becomes this, it becomes justifiable means of violence. And I wish that was the fringe. And I still am willing to believe it is. But we're on the edge of it not being the fringe anymore.
5: And to your point as well, Scott, I mean, it's being mainstreamed. This was an article 3 days ago in the New York Times that I read. Independent Cascadia, Greater Idaho, disunited states look towards divorce. They're calling America the disunited states. And they even capitalized it in the article as if it were the United States, disunited states. They're saying it's not an outlier. We're trying to all break apart. It even goes back to this, where this is an ideological problem on both sides, and why I call it conservative nihilism, is that when you believe the words of the Declaration of Independence and the Constitution, that we hold these truths to be self-evident, that all men are created equal and they are endowed by their creator with certain unalienable rights, among these life, liberty, and the pursuit of happiness, then you don't get to check out and say this system of government isn't going to work anymore. You got to fight for it. And instead, you're seeing people on the conservative end of the spectrum, people that have historically wanted a smaller government, wanted, you know, all these things. They feel disenfranchised. They look at what happens in places like Minnesota and they say, all my taxpayer dollars are being wasted. Instead of people coming together to find a solution, they check out. And that's the first rung of leading to what ends up being like these people that end up going and doing or are trying to attempt to do something horrific because they think there's no hope anymore. There is great hope, one, in God, in our faith, but also in the system of government, the way it is set up, that so much trust, though, has been taken out of government that we got to get back there. And to that point, when you have the mainstream floating disunited states, then you end up getting something a lot worse.
4: We got four calls, 4 minutes. I'm going to do get to as many as I can. Janine's calling in Connecticut on line two. Go ahead.
6: Thanks a lot. Hi. Yes, I did hear you in the beginning of the program talking about how on the right and the left are responsible for, you know, this terrorism or this radicalization of the two sides. Okay, I have to disagree with you on that. I am a true Republican, and by that I mean, like, I'm a pro-life Republican. I follow Jesus. He is the author of life. So he is actually the leader of my thoughts.
4: Yeah.
6: So, like, when you say that it's on both sides, you kind of talk about it as being conservative. There is a difference between conservatism and republicanism.
4: Okay.
6: I am a conservative Republican, but I do believe in fighting evil.
4: Sure.
6: Wherever evil...
4: Janine, not to cut you off, I think in my statements, I was more talking about the maybe the social sphere, the ecosystem that's been built around the influencers of those two political sides. You can't discount that Tucker Carlson and Megyn Kelly has always flip-flopped, let's just be honest, but Tucker Carlson has been on the conservative right the last couple decades.
5: Well, and to that point as well, the fact of you saying, like, I'm a Republican, typically conservative encompasses more of the traditional Republican values. That's why there are moderate Republicans, people that I don't agree with a lot of their policy positions that are under the big tent of Republican.
4: Yeah, I think
5: Janine, conservative is more specific.
4: Janine, I think you would probably label yourself, or maybe not, but that's kind of how I took it, as a 90s evangelical conservative. The classic people that kind of built even this organization here at the ACLJ, that your faith does dictate a lot of how you vote. And that's okay, because I think your faith should dictate just about everything that happens in your life, the decisions you make. So, Janine, I get what you're saying, but I appreciate you coming in and calling. We got a couple other calls. Jeff, go ahead. You're on the air.
7: Yeah, this anti-Semitic spirit, it goes all the way back as far as Exodus, when the Pharaoh enslaved all the Jews in Egypt, when he said that they may join our enemies if we're attacked. In other words, it's that same trope, those internationalist Jews and their divided loyalty.
4: Jeff, I mean, there's nothing new here, by the way.
5: Right, thousands of year old.
4: The difference is you had, in a post-World War II era, sure, there were issues that people, there was anti-Semitism that was running wild in this country. But I would say even in the last, let's say 50 years before this, in my lifetime, how about 40 years, it didn't feel that way. You didn't see anti-Semitic rhetoric running near as wild as you do right now. And it's a wake-up call to anybody. I mean, it shouldn't be just a wake-up call to the Jewish people. It should be a wake-up call to everybody that this underbelly is not just an underbelly, that this has been a problem we've had for thousands and thousands of years, whether it's racism in general or specifically anti-Semitic racism. It's nothing new here. It's just now accepted and on Front Street, like it was decades ago. I am so sorry, Holly and Elaine. I'm not going to be able to get to you today. We just ran out of time. Please call back tomorrow. If you call in the early in the show, I'll make sure you get up first. Just make sure you tell the phone screener that, because I apologize. That's going to do it for today's show. I want you to be a part of the ACLJ. It's hard to do that hard pivot from that, but here we are. 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Become an ACLJ champion. We're back tomorrow, noon to 1 p.m. Eastern time live, or you can find us archived whenever at ACLJ.org or however you get your podcasts. 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
24: News this hour from Town Hall. I'm Keith Peters in Washington. Iran says an end to Israel's Lebanon occupation is part of the

0: Federal Reserve policymakers will be holding their first session on interest rates under a new chairman.
1: The Federal Reserve is charged with pursuing maximum employment and price stability in its mission to promote a healthy U.S. economy.
2: When we pursue those aims with wisdom and clarity, independence and resolve, inflation can be lower, growth stronger, real take-home pay higher, and America can be more prosperous.
1: New Fed Chair Kevin Warsh embraced that twin mandate at his swearing-in, but that the ceremony took place at the White House raised more questions about the central bank's independence as it begins its first policy meeting with Warsh's chair.
3: I want him to be independent and just do a great job.
1: Ben Thomas, Washington.
0: A cluster of storms along the Gulf Coast of Texas could become the first tropical storm of the Atlantic hurricane season. The storm system is expected to bring intense rain to southern states, including Texas and Louisiana, this week. On Wall Street, the Dow by 328 points, the Nasdaq dropped 307, the S&P lower by 42. More at townhall.com.
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10: 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With a high of 72, northwest winds 5 to 10 miles an hour.
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0: tie this up. It's important. It's not getting the attention that it deserves. Sky Proper faces charges of conspiracy to commit an offense against the United States, attempted murder of an officer or employee of the United States, that would be the president, possession of a firearm and furtherance of a crime of violence, and receipt or transfer of a firearm used to commit a felony. Unsealed affidavits also show Michael Allen Thomas and Brian Omaroa were both arrested in Southern California in connection with the scheme and were charged with conspiracy to commit murder. This is shocking. FBI agents seized rifles, handguns, stockpiles of ammo from their residences, with Roa having discussed, quote, marksman training with Thomas and readying for guerrilla-style warfare. Alvarez was taken into custody in Nebraska, charged with conspiracy to commit murder and conspiracy to commit an offense against the United States. Daniel Eskridge was arrested in Missouri and charged with conspiracy to commit murder on the White House grounds per affidavits. And it goes on. That's the heart of it. The Internet, ladies and gentlemen, there's a big downside to it. There's nothing we can do about it in terms of, or that we want to, eliminating it. But we have to keep in mind that there is a lot of bad stuff on that Internet. We'll be right back. For thousands of years, the great books of Western civilization have shaped the moral and political imagination of the West. And these works endured because they speak to permanent truths about human nature, virtue, courage, duty, faith, and self-government. 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The course includes lessons on Homer's Iliad and Odyssey, the epic stories of Achilles and Odysseus that helped shape Western civilization itself. 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
1: With SR News, I'm Keith Peters in Washington. President Trump's administration is further dismantling the Department of Education, moving oversight of special education and civil rights to other agencies. The Department of Justice will take on enforcement of civil rights in education, while the Department of Health and Human Services will oversee special education. Soon, half of all American school kids will live in states that offer public money for a private education. Texas is the latest to join in, budgeting $1 billion to spend this fall on private school scholarships or homeschooling expenses. Next year, the federal government will start incentivizing private school scholarships in states that have never offered them before. Mixed day on Wall Street as the Dow was up by 328 points, the NASDAQ dropped 307. More details at srnnews.com.
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0: BBC reported that the yacht, which has no motor, had drifted towards the Russian vessel in foggy conditions. No damage or injuries were reported. I'm Lisa Dwyer.
1: It was a mixed day on Wall Street, with the Dow Jones Industrial Average up by 328 points, but the NASDAQ dropped 307, with the S&P 500 lower by 42. More on these stories at townhall.com.
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7: 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On Salem News Channel, principled voices are shaping today's conversation. 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

0: love people say, how can you criticize this? You haven't read it yet. We support it. You haven't read it either, because nobody's releasing it. But the vice president's put a certain basic information out there, right? And are we allowed to react to that? Well, of course we are. And if there's a lack of information, that's due to the administration. It's not due to me or you or anybody else. And I suspect many of you are getting very frustrated with this. Show after show after show on TV, they're talking about this. And then people are told, you don't know what's in it. Well, we can glean a lot of things from what's being said by the president, by the vice president, and some others. But I started from day one. In fact, I started the chorus line here. Release the damn memorandum of understanding. Well, there's some technical issues. Well, then, what did you just sign if there's some technical issues? It was signed on Sunday, was it not? Okay, whatever it was signed on Sunday. You have leadership in Congress that hasn't seen it yet. Now, you may think that's cool, but in the end, they're going to have to. And so, to me, if you really want to try and advance this cause and get support for it, celebrate it, release it, and defend it. That's the way it works in this country. Defend it. It's okay. But when we say defend it, we would like access to it. Now, you know damn well if this were Biden or Obama or one of these nutcases that wants to be president on the Democrat side, we'd be jumping up and down. We want to see it. Would we not, Mr. Producer? I mean, come on, folks. It's not an attack on the administration. Just give us the damn document. Well, you have to wait till Friday. Okay. But the vice president's not waiting till Friday. He's out there. Other people are out there. People are calling me on the phone trying to tell me what to think or what they think I should be able to know. But I want you to know. I want you folks to know. I don't think that's so crazy. Cut two, Mr. Producer, go.
1: Senator Graham also said that an eventual agreement with Iran should be sent to Congress for review. Would you do that?
2: I never thought of it, but I would. I wouldn't mind. I mean, you know, the Democrats, you know, we call them Democrats because they're dumb people. The Democrats are, well, what I'd like to do is send it to Congress, saying you shouldn't approve it, and I'll get it approved. whatever I say, they want to do the opposite. It's not working too well for them, by the way. But yeah, I never thought about signing. Never even thought about it, but I will. I will send it to Congress. I like the idea.
1: On another topic.
0: Now, this is very interesting to me, because the usual morons with brains the size of a walnut online and elsewhere said, Mark Levin said he has to send this to Congress and has to use the treaty clause. Congress does. I don't know. Ladies and gentlemen, I did a whole commentary on this here and on Fox where I said the treaty clause should have been applied to the Obama treaty. It should be applied to this, but the precedent now is no. It's no because of what Democrats and every Republican but Tom Cotton voted for. So they changed it. So rather than requiring two-thirds of the senators present, as the Constitution compels, it's now the entire Congress has to vote by two-thirds to say no to a deal. That's how absurd this is. But that's in a statute now. Now, you might say that's unconstitutional, but nobody's going to challenge it. Congress isn't going to challenge it, and the president's not going to challenge it because the Congresses have agreed to it. And this president won't challenge it because it'll help him as a practical matter. So it will sail through. Whatever's in there, it will sail through. So there's no question about it. In fact, I want to play one of these audio guys here, Mr. Producer. This creepy guy. Hold on, let me see. This guy, he looks like he just woke up or he's on drugs or something or other. Let me see. This guy named Kurt Mills, who you never heard of. He looks like he's about, I'd say, 13 years old. He's got the mind of a kumquat. He's repetitive. He's an isolationist. He's one of those. Woke right. Attacks Jews, attacks Israel. Same thing. So he's on with Bloated Bannon. Bloated Bannon is very upset because I keep pointing out, number one, he's bloated. Number two, I keep pointing out he's a convicted felon. In fact, he confessed to it to get a plea deal so he wouldn't have to be tried. Number three, he was scratching on Donald Trump's door to get a pardon on federal charges that related to the same scam that he applied to you, the American people, and he got that pardon, and he's been utterly disloyal to the president ever since. I'm not even talking about issues, ladies and gentlemen. It's issues. You can have disagreement on issues. He has stabbed the president in the back repeatedly. And then when he posts things, you'll see he gets about 12 people following him and so forth. Guy's a mess. He's a mess. Looks like, never mind. So he brings on the usual, you know, the usual slugs. And one of them is this guy, Kurt Mills, who's obsessed with me. They're all obsessed with me. And he writes for something that is so misstated. The American Conservative magazine, founded by Pat Buchanan, so you get the gist. Well, we only have a minute now, so I will do this after the break. But I want to try and show you the propagandists, the liars, that people hear this stuff. And I'm going to straighten it out. And hat tip to Grace Chong on X, another jackass that keeps pushing this stuff, probably with a fake name. I don't know. But we'll dig into this. Why? Because it's important you understand, and I know you do, there's two different clauses in the Constitution. One is the war clause, and one is the treaty clause. They're two different clauses. Well, you said you don't have to go to, you know, Congress to make war. I've explained this to you folks. Congress doesn't have the power to make war. That word was removed. Declare war. They've done it 11 times. That's all. But we'll really deal with the substance of this in a moment. We'll be right back.
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6: With SRN News, I'm Keith Peters in Washington. In-person Election Day voting has concluded in Georgia at 7 p.m. Eastern Time. Two Republicans are vying for the Senate seat now held by Democrat John Ossoff. Mike Collins is facing off against Derek Dooley. In the governor's race, GOP candidates Burt Jones and Rick Jackson will vie for the nomination against Keisha Lance Bottoms, a Democrat. Soon, half of all American school kids will live in states that offer public money for a private education. Texas is the latest to join in, budgeting $1 billion to spend this fall on private school scholarships or homeschooling expenses. Next year, the federal government will start incentivizing private school scholarships in states that have never offered them before. On Wall Street, the Dow by 328 points. This is SRN News.
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1: Let me say respectfully. Ambassador Huckabee's 100% right. Let's play that again, the last item on our list, Mr. Producer. This is Ambassador Mike Huckabee earlier today from Israel. Go.
2: It is also my job to represent the importance of Israel to the United States. This is just another reminder that it is your heritage, without a doubt. But, Minister, it is also the heritage of the United States. Without Israel, without the Jewish Foundation, there would not be an America. We owe our very existence to what happened in this land.
1: And let me be very blunt about this. Israel does not owe its existence to any president. We're allies, trying to help each other. We do help each other. Israel, the Holy Land, owes its existence to God Almighty nearly 4,000 years ago. Those of you who believe in the Bible, read it. Those of you who go to synagogue or church, you go to synagogue or church, have you learned the history of the Holy Land? Of course you have. Is there any president named in there? No, there's not one. You know, it's a funny thing. The Jewish people in the Holy Land existed almost 4,000 years. They survived the Babylonians, who destroyed their first temple. They survived the Persian Empire. They survived the Roman Empire that destroyed their second temple. All there in the Holy Land. Before there was anything called Islam. Survived the Third Reich, which is gone. They're all gone. All these empires are gone. And I worry about our country. It's not an empire. I worry about our republic and what's going on in our country with the Marxists and the Islamists and the very woke right that we're talking about. And let's be clear. Those individuals who were plotting to attack the White House and the president sound a hell of a lot like the woke right. They certainly do. And so when you hear this stuff day in and day out, repeated day in and day out, the static is endless. Again, I want you to go on Twitter, Elon Musk's X, and I want you to see what's going on there right now. And I want you to see what goes on there anytime I post something or anytime Israel's mentioned. I want you to look. I want you to see it. You don't have to see. You might be tired. I'm tired of discussing this stuff. That's okay. But I'm just trying to prove a point. And it has a consequence. Many consequences. Israel would be blown off the map. It would be destroyed if we didn't do what we just did. No, Israel was not going to sit there and get blown off any map. Just like it's not going to sit there and allow Hezbollah to kill its people. That's the Holy Land. It's not a protectorate. And by the way, Hezbollah must never turn into a protectorate either. If that's the deal, I'm sorry, then forget it. Then forget it. We're not in the business as a nation. You know, people, I'm tired of giving, money to... We're not in the business as a nation to protect a terrorist organization that slaughtered hundreds and hundreds of our fellow Americans, our Marines. Execute. Israel killed the guy, the commander in Hezbollah, who captured five of our soldiers in Iraq and individually executed them. They don't even get a thank you. We haven't killed any of these guys. They've killed the leadership and the under-leadership in Hezbollah, responsible for killing hundreds and hundreds of our people. We didn't do that. They did it. And in response, it's, you know, the fighting has to stop. Well, of course the fighting has to stop. But everybody doesn't sign deals and everybody doesn't agree to deals. But you already know all this. You already know all this. So here's this guy, Kurt Mills, of the American Conservative Magazine. He looks like he's on something. Of course he's not. I'm sure he's not. Just looks like it. And he always goes on Bloated Bannon show. Now, I don't know why anybody goes on a show that is a convicted swindler. I don't know why anybody goes on a show that needed a pardon from the President of the United States. Why would you go on a show of a guy that was ripping off little old ladies who were listening to him and sending money in to build a southern wall? Why would you go on a guy's show like that? Why would you go on a guy's show when you're talking about Epstein, and there's the guy that's sitting on the Epstein-Bannon videos? Isn't it funny that all these woke right guests go on Bannon's show and they never say, hey, Steve, why don't you release the Epstein-Bannon videos? Now, this little punk coward, Kurt Mills, isn't going to do it. Matt Gaetz, a complete pervert, a real sick little bastard. No wonder he wanted to hide the ethics report. He's out there trying to remake himself as somebody who's intelligent. No, buddy, you're a sicko. No, he never says it. Of course, if he brings up the Epstein files, everybody will remind him of the Gaetz files from the Ethics Committee. We're dealing with some tawdry people here. But here's this Kurt Mills. I want to answer him directly. Cut 10, go.
3: You are correct in observing two things with the Congress thing. Number one, he is talking to the President of the United States like he's an imbecile. So he doesn't.
1: Number one, I've never done that, ever. So this is this guy's mind, such as it is, baked on whatever he's doing. That's number one. Number two, they're talking about my Fox show. I wasn't talking to the President of the United States at all. I was doing my show. So he's a moron to begin with. Go ahead.
3: Trump. He just says Obama. It's not Obama's deal.
1: No, but it was Obama's deal. And that set, see how stupid, I got to deal with these idiots. Obama was the Obama nuclear deal, jackass. And that's when they effectively changed the treaty clause. It's relevant to everything because that created the precedent. So there he is, Kurt Mills of the American Conservative Magazine. It ought to be Kurt Mills of the American Mentally Ill Magazine. Go ahead.
3: Secondarily, Congress, and not just Levin thankfully not in the Congress, Congress is utterly cynical. People like Lindsey Graham.
1: I can't help it that Congress is utterly cynical. I can't help that you have an IQ of mashed potatoes. I can't help that. So what if Congress is cynical? It's Congress. See what I mean? How stupid these guys are? It's Congress. And there's a statute. And they're going to have to go through this process, whether Mark says so or not. So I'm relaying that information to you, the American people. And Kurt Mills, who's accomplished nothing, who's done nothing smart, he doesn't like it. He doesn't like that I even bring it up. Go ahead.
3: Roll. As there is in the Constitution for when a war is declared or a war is all but declared. But all of a sudden, if the president...
1: A war is declared. Oh, good Lord. It's embarrassing. This guy's a stooge. Okay, let me try for the 4,000th time. But don't worry, the guy's not going to stop because what he is a propagandist. He's not interested in knowledge because he can't digest it. Read the clause in the Constitution. Congress has the power to declare war. You can Google this now that I've explained it 1,000 times. Originally, the draft for that particular section was Congress would have the power to make war. They had a debate, spent some time on it, and they said Congress is too big, effectively. It's too cumbersome. Congress can't make war. And so the commander-in-chief, you've heard of that, right, ladies and gentlemen? Apparently, Kurt Mills has not. The commander-in-chief is with the President of the United States. The budget authority, that is the authority to fund a war or not fund a war, is with Congress so they can cut off funds as we did in the Vietnam War. declare war is not make war. Make war was removed in the original draft and replaced with declare war. Declarations of war have happened 11 times, most of them during World War II. So according to this mental midget, every single military battle requires a declaration of war because only Congress has the power to make war. And for some reason, Mark Levin doesn't understand that. Because it's wrong. As for the treaty clause, I'm the one who argued during Obama that they should have required him to use the treaty clause. They did not. And so dealing with Iran and dealing with the same subject, Trump is not going to have to use it either. Now, you might say he should, but he's not, because the statute was passed and this thing will sail through. Now, is that complicated, Mr. Producer? So you either have to have no intelligence whatsoever, or you're just a hack. And the guy has both. Go ahead.
3: To end military hostilities, then it needs to be subjected to congressional oversight. It's just, this is open, naked, cynical contradiction at its
1: finest.
3: There
1: you go. See, this is what you get. And that's why he's on Bannon and Bannon's on him. This guy's a punk. This is open and naked and cynical. So you need Congress to end a war? No, you don't. But if you're going to enter into an agreement, Congress has to review it. Got it? No, he doesn't get it. Yeah, let's see what this guy looks like. These two on the same show, it's like Laurel and Hardy. It's like Laurel and Hardy. If you missed out, this is important. If you missed out in gold in 2020, if you missed the rally in 2025, it's not too late. Right now, gold is sitting at about 20% off its all-time highs earlier this year. So you can buy it effectively at a discount because it's on the move. The fundamentals that drove gold to over $5,000 an ounce are now very, very strong. It's a limited commodity. 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It's a joke. 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They're there right now. That's 877-66, what is the number here? 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I encourage you to get it. All right, let's get back to somebody serious. Senator John Kerry with reporters on Capitol Hill today. Cut 8, go.
4: Are you confident that Iran is going to give up its nuclear ambitions, or do you have any sort of skepticism?
5: Well, you, what, if you How can I put this? Unless you were homeschooled by a day drinker, no one's confident that Iran's going to do anything, and it's unfair to hold anyone to that standard. So if you want to go print a headline, you know, Kennedy not confident, knock yourself out, but that's misleading.
1: Mm-hmm. Kennedy's not confident, but what he seems to be saying there is you can't hold us to the standard that Iran is definitely going to comply. Okay, I get that, but that raises a lot of problems, doesn't it, Mr. Producer? And isn't that the bottom line, ladies and gentlemen? They're a terrorist organization. A terrorist organization. I'll be right back.
0: Mark Levin.
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0: Chris Ruddy is the founder, and I think the owner, certainly one of them, of Newsmax. People like Newsmax? You like Fox? President Trump was right to call reports of a $300 billion reconstruction fund for Iran fake news. Should keep calling them that until the idea is dead, buried and impossible to revive under another name. Vice President Vance has sought to reassure skeptics about the plan. The Iranians are not receiving any cash, and no funds are being released for simply signing a deal or attending a meeting, the vice president said. Vance then said economic benefits would flow only if Iran meets its obligations under a future agreement. That's better than a blank check, but it suggests a $300 billion is still in the works and part of the memorandum of understanding that starts a 60-day ceasefire. Here's the central question. Why should Iran receive access to any reconstruction fund, let alone one with $300 billion? The floated proposal makes no sense. Worse, it is dangerous. I think that's what most Americans feel. Don't you, Mr. Producer? I feel that way. You know, while much of the world stays silent, the great pastor John Hagee has been a steadfast voice for Israel for decades. And in this important new book, God's Prophetic Clock, that's a great book, he lays out the clear biblical timeline we're watching unfold right now. This book tells you how Israel was reborn in a single day in 1948, just as the prophet said. Jerusalem reunited under Jewish control in 1967, nations of the earth turning against the Jewish people, a number of people turning against the Jewish people, even people we know. There are no random events. They are the signs from Scripture that we are approaching a critical hour. The clock is ticking. The dangers to Israel and to freedom are intensifying. 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
7: News this hour from Town Hall. I'm Keith Peters in Washington. Iran's top diplomat says the tentative deal to end the war with the United States would require Israel to withdraw from Lebanon, a condition Israel has already rejected, and that could sink the agreement. President Trump appeared frustrated with the Israelis. Mr. Trump says Israel needs the U.S. and voiced his displeasure with the Israeli prime minister.
8: Without the United States, there would be no Israel. Without me, there would be no Israel, because no other president was willing to do what I did. I've had a great relationship with Bibi, but now Bibi has to be more responsible with respect to Lebanon.
7: While Israel is not party to the agreement, it's part of the war after joining the U.S. in launching strikes on Iran on February 28th. Israel has also fought the Iran-backed Hezbollah militant group in Lebanon and seized large swaths of that country. More oversight duties are being moved out of the Department of Education.
9: The Trump administration is moving oversight of special education and civil rights out of the Education Department and to other agencies. The Department of Justice will handle enforcement of civil rights, while the Department of Health and Human Services will oversee special education. The Department of Justice will also take over work protecting student privacy. Trump campaigned on shutting down the Education Department and moving education back to the state.